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13: Back here on Live Bet Sunday, I'm Scott Satterberg with you on VSiN, the sports betting network. As we update you with the score in progress right now, VGK and the Anaheim Ducks, 2 minutes and 30 seconds to go in the first period. The Ducks with a 2-1 lead over the Golden Knights. The first Seneca scored the first goal for the game on the power play for the Ducks. Pavel Dorofeev, who is one of our guys that we sprinkled on, he scored on the power play with the assist to Mitch Marner. It was originally credited to Mitch Marner, but then it determined that it was Dorofeev who got the stick on it. So either way, we would have cashed because we have Marner as well. And so that was a 1-1 tie. Anaheim then gets a Michael Granlund goal to take a 2-1 lead. And now the Ducks are on the power play with 2 minutes to go here in the first period as they lead 2-1 over the Vegas Golden Knights. Sunday Night Baseball comes to a close and just stings. We had the under 8.5 between the Royals and the Tigers. The game ends 6-3. And you just wish maybe somewhere if there was a 9 posted, we would have gotten a push. But no, actually, it was 8.5 and then 8 and then 8.5. So that wasn't really the case for us there on that under. Bummer, but it's okay. We move on. Looking at the schedule here on Monday, there is no Monday night fade. It is a short Sunday night fade, but it is a short schedule here on Monday. And joining us on the Progressive Guest Line to help us break it down is our very own Greg Peterson, host of the Baseball Betting Show, available wherever you get your podcasts from, courtesy of VSiN. And you could read Greg's write-ups up every single day up on VSiN.com. Greg, let's start with now that the Tigers won the game here on Sunday Night Baseball, they no longer have the longest losing streak in Major League Baseball. baseball. The longest losing streak currently in baseball belongs to the New York Yankees, Greg. Losers of three straight after getting swept by your Milwaukee Brewers. The Yankees will head to Baltimore to take on the Orioles here on Monday night. Going for the Yankees is Ryan Weathers, and going for the Baltimore Orioles, it is Brandon Young. What did you have this game lined at, and what would you play here between the Yankees and the O's?
9: Absolutely, and I mean, it's wild when you think that the longest losing streak is three games. Typically, yeah. You think it's a little bit longer than that, so that's a little bit misleading there, but great value on the Brewers this week. I backed them in this series. I think this is a good bounce back spot for the Yankees, though. Ryan Weathers was dealing with a little bit of an illness. He was supposed to start, I believe, on Thursday in that finale against the Rangers. They push him back here to start off this Baltimore Orioles series, and I'm just not a believer in Brandon Young. He's got a respectable ERA, right around 4.35, but he only gets six strikeouts per nine innings. He gives up 3.5 walks per nine innings. It's an Orioles lineup that has been all over the place with Pete Alonso. Aside from when he was in New York the first time around, I mean, he really hasn't been able to produce a lot for this team. It's been a hit or miss lineup. So that total of nine, I do like the under. There was plus money on the run line for the New York Yankees like 2 hours ago. That has very much faded into the abyss. If you could get something like a minus 105, I'd be willing to go there. Once you get to minus 110 or greater, I think that it gets to a little bit of a point of no return. But I did back the Yankees here. I do think that they snapped this losing streak.
13: The Tampa Bay Rays are currently in first place in the American League East. 26-13 record on the season, Greg. They take on the Toronto Blue Jays. Drew Rasmussen on the mound for the Rays, and Kevin Gausman goes for Toronto. The Jays, a short home favorite. What would you play in this one?
9: Would like to see the Jays get down to closer to about a minus 130. Right now, it seems mostly like minus 135. So I'm going to be getting in on the Jays in some form or capacity, just waiting on that line movement a little bit. And I actually do like this 7.5 to the over. For the Blue Jays, we saw a sign of life for the offense, scoring the 14 runs against the Angels on Saturday. And this is a team that, if you do a deep dive on them, they're actually committing the fewest strikeouts per at-bat of any team in all of baseball. They just haven't really had the deep ball. Like, Vlad Guerrero Jr. stuck on two home runs. Aside from Kazuma Okamoto, they just really haven't a lot of power in general. Last year, Dalton Varsho was getting a home run every 12 to 13 at-bats. That has more than doubled this season. So I do think that they get a little bit more online here. And for Drew Rasmussen, he is giving up 1.5 home runs per nine innings. Like, the ERA is very respectable, sub-3 ERA. And I think that this is a very for-real Rays team. Like, the Rays are currently the team with the best record in the American League right now. Many people have them as the second betting favorite in the American League, and I agree with that. Like, I think that this Rays team is going to be a mainstay, but I like what Kevin Gausman is doing as well. He's really been the stopper for this Blue Jays team. He does a nice job not giving up the deep ball. He keeps things out in front of him, not giving up a ton of walks. This Rays team has been solid on the road in terms of being able to generate runs as well. So right now I'm seeing a total even as low as 7 in some spots. Do like the over and for the Blue Jays. I'm going to be able to get there on the money line. Just want this to get down to more like a minus 130 rather than the minus 135 I'm seeing.
13: Greg, the last two times we saw Nathan Eovaldi pitch, it was against the New York Yankees, and he dealt both times. Now he has to face a team that's not the New York Yankees. The Arizona Diamondbacks go to Texas to take on the Rangers. Eovaldi goes for Texas. Michael Soroka on the mound for the Diamondbacks. Texas minus 143. Am I a sucker here for thinking Texas should be a heavier favorite than this?
9: With Texas, I do feel like they should be a little bit more of like a minus 125, minus 130 favorite. So I think that this is relatively correct. What I do like here is the under, though. And the reason why I just can't make the Rangers a bigger favorite, they're averaging only 2.7 runs per game at home. Mm. That ballpark in Arlington is just suppressing offense like crazy right now. And I was seeing eights out there. I personally took an eight on the under here. I would want an eight under rather than a 7.5 because you do get into a little bit of a roll of the dice situation, especially with an Arizona Diamondbacks bullpen that's right around 20th in the league in terms of bullpen ERA. But I also think that there's a lot of positivity here for Mike Soroka as well. He's been posting up an ERA above a 4, but he's pitched much better than that. He's only giving up one home run, 2.7 walks per nine innings. He's getting over 10 strikeouts per nine innings. Diamondbacks, after they were top six offense last year in all of baseball, they're down to like 15th, 16th. So they've been a little bit more pedestrian this season. They've dealt with some injuries. Lourdes Gurriel has been banged up, and Ketel Marte is just not having a good season in general. So that's a big reason why with the Diamondbacks, I'd need north of plus 125 to be able to take a shot. I think that there's a few out there, but what I really liked here was that under, especially if you're able to find an eight.
13: Our very own Greg Peterson, host of the Baseball Betting Show, joining me, Scott Satterberg, here on the Progressive Guest Line. It's Live Bet Sunday here on VSiN. You can catch Greg's write-ups every single day up on VSiN.com as he breaks down the entire slate of Major League Baseball. We have the Mariners headed to the Astros, Greg. George Kirby on the mound for Seattle and going for Houston. Home dogs, by the way. Peter Lambert on the bump for the Astros. Any value in the home dog here, or is this George Kirby going to be too much here for this Astros lineup?
9: It has been a rough season here for the Houston Astros. I back them with Peter Lambert, though. He has been one of the very few bright spots for this team. He has yet to give up a home run in his 22 and a third innings across four appearances. He's getting over nine strikeouts per nine innings, and he wasn't even amazing in Japan when he was pitching in the Nippon Baseball League last season. He's come over here, and he's given the Astros team that's had no pitching whatsoever a little bit of stability. So that's been a good thing. And for the Mariners, they just have been lackluster on offense this year. Like, Josh Naylor is starting to get on base. Julio Rodriguez is starting to get on base. Neither of those guys are providing power. Cal Raleigh is hitting like a .170 right now. He's got seven home runs, but man, you need a little bit more out of Cal Raleigh. The mix and match guys like Leo Rivas and company have not really been that good. And the Mariners have been really good with their bullpen. So when I was seeing 8.5 out there, I still think that you might be able to get a few out there. I did take a shot on the under, even though the Astros bullpen has been just absolutely terrible thus far this season. And George Kirby, down with his strikeout stuff. He's doing a good job keeping things out in front of him. He never walks guys, about two walks per nine innings, less than a home run per nine. But with the Astros, I think Peter Lambert gives them a shot to win. So took the plus money on the money line with them.
13: Greg, we have the rivalry renewed. The Giants and the Dodgers beginning a series at Chavez Ravine. Roky Sasaki on the mound for the Dodgers. Trevor McDonald goes for the Giants. Dodgers right now heavy favorites, minus 181.
9: Give me old McDonald on the money line. Like, Roky Sasaki just has not been good this year. An over 590 ERA. The fielding independent is above a six. He's giving up like 2.5 home runs, over four walks per nine innings. He just doesn't belong in the starting rotation right now. It's a big reason why the Dodgers had Justin Robelsky throw 8 2/3 innings, even though he had no business whatsoever trying to complete the game today. It's because they need all hands on deck for this start, because I don't think Sasaki goes deep in this game. And for McDonald, very small sample size. He's only made 5 career MLB appearances, 25 innings. Sub 2 ERA, 2 home runs allowed, 3 walks in that time span of 25 innings. Now, this is going to be his biggest spot ever as a big leaguer, but I think that he's going to be up for it. The Giants bullpen has been more than respectable. Entered in the weekend in the top 10 in terms of bullpen ERA. Guys like Caleb Killian, Matt Gage and company, they've been nice in terms of mix and match sort of ordeal. And Giants are just not generating offense. Rafael Devers, William Adames are just lighting the money on fire right now in San Francisco. So that total I was seeing at a 9.5, even if this goes down to a 9, I do like the under. But Roky Sasaki being this big of a favorite, it's not for me. I took a shot here on the Giants on the money line. I always respect these sorts of rivalries as well. I think that the Giants are going to be up for this game. So like the Giants on the money line and that total to the under.
13: All right. There you have it. The latest from our very own Greg Peterson. 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Greg, good luck with your bets, and we will be tailing accordingly.
9: Absolutely. Always appreciate you, Scott. Thank you.
13: There he is, Greg Peterson joining us. I do think the Yankees bounce back like he does. I mean, it's a heavy line, so maybe look for a run line. And we always like to say in baseball, you only play run lines with the road team. Yankees on the road, guaranteed that ninth inning at bat. I'd look at Yankees -1.5 against the Baltimore Orioles. I'm Scott Satterberg. We'll give you some more best bets, plus update you on what's going on between VGK and the Anaheim Ducks. 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
10: As we continue with Bill Conley, Bill also has a column out ranking some of his favorite portal hauls. And Bill, number one is Oklahoma State. What a rough ending to the Mike Gundy era, as we all remember. And

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5: All right, thank you to Gil Alexander. We are back, Shoulda Bet More podcast. Let's talk some NBA draft lottery. Talked about it a little bit with Gil, and it's funny. I posted this question on Twitter, which is always interesting. I like to think I have smart followers, but maybe I'm biased in terms of that, but I do get good feedback, and I think most of the people that follow me and listen to this show, and I always say this, people that listen to VSiN are more intelligent than the people watching the hot take shows, things like that. But I threw out the question, is the lottery rigged? And I had just, this is how it goes, whether it's sports, you know, politics, you get people that are very passionate on both answers, which, you know, makes it interesting. And some people saying, obviously it's rigged. Of course, how could you even ask that? It's definitely rigged, and they make their case. And there are some good points. The Luka thing last year was unlikely. It was fishy that, you know, Lakers get Luka, which benefits the league, and then the Mavs get their back scratched. They get Cooper Flagg, this kind of generational player, and everyone is pretty much happy. And then you have other people saying, of course it's not rigged. The Knicks are never taken care of back when the Knicks weren't good, which, I mean, it hasn't been a while now. The Knicks are no longer a laughing stock, but, you know, for years, really decades, it was the Knicks were just a mess. They were picking in the lottery. And I go back to the 2019 lottery where it was Zion who, again, the word generational probably gets thrown around too much, but Zion Williamson was viewed as a generational prospect. Ja Morant was not far behind. You figured he was a pretty safe pick, probably multiple time all-star, going to be a really good, if not great, NBA player for a long time. In the first couple of years of his career, it certainly looked like that. Zion

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5: 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Barry Boulay left wing into the corner for Tynan. 9 minutes left in period two. Here's McDonald, a shot. Glove save made by Lindbaum, and he hangs on. Now gets left side of the ball. One-timer scores! That's a winner in overtime for Raphael LeBlanc!
4: While the Silver Knights season is now over, we look forward to another fun season next year on 1230 The Game.
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7: 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Back alongside Jensen Lewis, Dave Ross here with you. Boy, I'm excited already looking at the numbers for the PGA Championship coming up Thursday at Aronimink outside of Philadelphia. And there are some ridiculous numbers. All the LIV guys, whether they still have a tour or not, they're going to be back. We're going to have Rex Hoggard on the program tomorrow from the Golf Channel. Cannot wait to catch up with Rex. Scottie Scheffler, short betting favorite, +330. We get it. Rory, 8-1. But Jensen, there are some generational families that could be fed with some of these numbers that I'm seeing out there for extreme long shots. And again, the long shots crew will have that covered for you as well when you listen to Wes and Matt Brown and Kelly Bidlin. But right now, let's talk some puck because we saw the equalizer last night in Anaheim. 2-2 now with VGK as they get that 4-3 win. They'll play game 5 back in Las Vegas on Tuesday. And by the way, the Avs and the Wild, 2-1 for Colorado, but Minnesota could hold serve tonight with a win. So out west, I know you've got to be licking your chops when you see Anaheim getting even at 2. Let's just forecast a little bit. If we get to 7, let's just say they split either way, and you get to a 7th game, and that would be obviously in Vegas. What would you be doing on that Anaheim ticket? Would you come back on the other side for a game 7?
8: Yeah, I'd probably just at least double.

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0: Mitch Keller, like however you want to look at it from a Pittsburgh Pirates pitching perspective, say that five times fast. Maybe it is Braxton Ashcraft who they end up teaming with Paul Skeens. Either way, I think there needs to be some respect here on a very nice value long shot. And for what it's worth, Dave, we say this a lot when you're adding these futures. In the stock market, you look in a real world perspective of, okay, at some point I'm going to want to sell this stock for a profit, right? If it gets to a point or it gets past of where you're like, boy, I didn't think it was even going that high. You want to monetize. You want to be able to take some of those earnings and put it in pocket. At 50-1, the Pittsburgh Pirates to win the World Series, I'm not advocating that they're going to win it, but I would certainly want some shares of the Pirates at that number with what they've shown me here as we enter the second full week of May. Dave, I can think of worse scenarios to be in just for perspective. The Mets are 55-1. Okay, the Red Sox are 50-1. And we obviously know that those teams overall right now are far worse than what the Pirates have done. So just from a standard value long shot perspective, I would love to have a little bit of a share of the Pirates at 50-1 to win it all.
1: Those who don't remember the past are condemned to repeat it. 2 years ago, not exactly at this time, a little bit later, the Metropolitans had drifted to 125-1 to win the World Series. And I took a couple pieces of the action there. But that team 2 years ago, if you remember, Jensen, could hit. Those teams had still Pete Alonso, a healthy Francisco Lindor. They had Brandon Nimmo's. They had up and down the Starling Marte's. They had a professional lineup. They don't have that this year, and they're only 50-1. The Red Sox are the other team that's really drifted, as you mentioned, from 16-1 to 50-1. And even the Astros have drifted from 25-1 to 66-1. Out of teams like that, if you're looking to play those really just ridiculous prices from where they were at the beginning of the year, could the Astros be the only team I could interest you in that they still have a professional lineup and they still have a guy like Yordan Alvarez in the middle of the lineup that if they could get enough pitching? Because the Mets 2 years ago didn't have pitching. They had bats, and then they got pitching later on in the year. Is there any team that you look at and says, you know what, they do have enough here that maybe they could ride that hot wave, whether it's the starting arms or whether it's a professional hitting lineup?
0: I don't think I can back Houston because of the attrition to the pitching staff. And even if they do get healthier, I'm not going to say fully healthy because it just doesn't feel like that is synonymous with this Houston organization the last 3 to 4 years. Minus 34 in the run differential, not excited about it. One of the more disappointing teams for me, Dave, is the Orioles. That team ahead of them right there at 45-1 on our graphics is a minus 41 differential. They're 10-11 at home. They have been a sieve from a pitching standpoint, and I just didn't see that early on. Now, the gift that keeps on giving here in the American League in 2026, you mentioned the Astros. They and the Angels are tied for the worst record in the league. They're only 3.5 games out of a playoff spot. Why is that, Dave? Well, you can count on one hand how many teams are above 500 in the American League. The Rays, the Yankees, and the Athletics, just like we all thought. So it is really an underachieving league, and it muddies the water a bit more on what do you trust? What do you believe? I told you last week, and I'll repeat it again, Seattle is a team that I trust, and not much of a differential in their preseason World Series odds at 13-1. They're 12-1 in a lot of places right now. If you're looking for a team that is really underachieved, then I think the Mariners to this point, yes, they have, but they're built for the long haul. And that would be a double-digit World Series future. If you haven't invested yet, that feels like if you're going to play towards the top of the board in the American League with all the parity, and yes, the Yankees and the Rays are out to great starts. But I would look more towards that organization for what they have internally, the depth of power pitching, the swing and miss, the power. I mean, this is all with Cal Raleigh still struggling mightily, Dave. So that feels in an American League where even I am still sitting back and wondering, what do I believe? What do I not believe? that would be the team that if I had to, if you had to force me to a spot that's towards the top of the board, I think Seattle is still where I would invest my money.
1: Let's stay out west, but go to the senior circuit. And I want to talk more about the Padres, who are, as we wake up today, still in a share of first place here with the Dodgers. Okay. And normally you go, well, if you like the Padres, just take them to win the pennant at the longer number of 18-1 versus 11-1 to win the division. But the reason why I'd push back on that is I think the Padres have shown us that they can't win the pennant unless they win the division, because I don't know that they're good enough to get through three rounds of postseason baseball with their lack of offense. We talked about Manny Machado, who's just not hitting. And we talk about what's happened all of a sudden to Fernando Tatis Jr., who has just zero power anymore. And again, draw your own conclusions if you will. But to me, if I back the Padres, I think I could only back them for the division, because I don't think they can win three series in the second season here unless they win the NL West. So I'd rather play the shorter number at 11-1 versus 18-1, because they've proven to me, like they did in Chicago last year, they're just not good enough to go on the road in the postseason and score enough runs. Do you see it the same way?
0: I understand your trepidation offensively. Right now, 19th in big league baseball for offensive wins above replacement. Dave, I would harken back though to my bullpen days and tell you that what wins in the postseason? Bullpens. And San Diego, when fully healthy, will have, barring some major moves of the trade deadline, at least right now, if you were to invest today, San Diego, I still think, has the best overall bullpen when healthy. They're seventh right now as a staff in pitching wins above replacement. Your Mets ahead of them in sixth. And then Milwaukee, Pittsburgh, Philadelphia, the Dodgers, and the Yankees, the only teams ahead of them as far as the overall staff complexions are concerned. I had invested in them last week in the Padres. I still feel that that's a spot you can get to. They were 20-1 to win the National League just a week ago. Not much has really changed as far as that's concerned. In fact, they've been shorted a little bit in DraftKings markets at 18-1. So always looking for bullpen prowess. When you're in a World Series or even a pennant future market, you must always factor that in. And so that's why the Padres think we'll still have staying power for me.
1: And that's why it's ironic with the Metropolitans being 30-1 to win the pennant. They can actually pitch. The pitching's been really good for New York. It's the offense looks like a triple-A offense right now. It does not look like a professional lineup that they're rolling out there with Carlos Mendoza each and every night. The Padres, they got the names. They just don't have the numbers to go with it. Pete Jensen, talking to the puck, next right here on VSiN by the Books.
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1: We continue VSiN by the Books. It is Dave Ross and Jensen Lewis here on this Monday morning edition. And Jensen, always look forward to our conversations with Pete Jensen, senior fantasy editor at NHL.com. Joins us now in the Progressive Guest Line. Give him a follow on X at NHL Jensen. And Pete, can we exhale at all in the Stanley Cup playoffs as to where we are now? Kind of get our collective breath here and kind of reset. We've got one team with Carolina that's already moved on, but seven others still alive here to move on into their respective Eastern and Western Conference Finals. How do you assess where we are overall in the Stanley Cup playoffs?
13: I mean, you said it. The only team that can exhale a little bit is the Hurricanes because they're 8-0. Freddie Anderson's rolling. They've gotten some nice contributions from that Stankoven, Taylor Hall, Jackson, Blake line all postseason long. It's taken a lot of pressure off of their top guys throughout the lineup who have been a bit snake-bitten over the years the later we go in these postseason rounds. So Carolina's sitting pretty. On the other side, you look at two teams that won their game ones, Colorado and, of course, Buffalo, and those series seem to be flipped the switch. All of a sudden, it feels like the other one is gaining momentum, and there's not much that they were able to do about it. So feel a little bit better about Colorado than Buffalo right now, but excited to get to all of this with you guys.
0: Very good, Pete. Let's start here tonight. Lone game. We have Avalanche Wild. Avs still lead the series 2-1, but more, it was a very outstanding offensive performance by Minnesota, and their stars were stars, right? Kaprizov, Hughes, Matt Boldy, I know the empty netter to make his seventh of the playoffs. Keys for you tonight. The Wild even this series because blank, or the Avs take a quote-unquote commanding 3-1 lead because why?
13: That's a good question. I mean, for the Avs, we saw it last year, too. I mean, it's interesting they had to change goalies to Blackwood. Blackwood was the guy who was playing last postseason. And early in the series against Dallas last year, he was like he was getting peppered from high danger chances. And that's something that worries me from what I saw in game three. The Minnesota Wild have so much offensive firepower. They got all these different guys. They have five different players this postseason who are a point per game or better. Kaprizov, Quinn Hughes, Boldy, Brock Faber, defenseman, and Matt Zuccarello. So they come at you in so many different ways that Colorado really has to buckle down and protect its goaltender. For Minnesota, if they get power play opportunities, they have all the tools to be able to capitalize on those. If Minnesota wins, I see them taking advantage of special teams play in that way, like I said. And then whether it's Wedgwood or Blackwood for the Avs, they got to protect these guys. It's not about Cale Makar scoring goals and Devon Taves with all these points. It's about all three defense pairs protecting their goaltender that had allowed them in the regular season to be the best team in the NHL in terms of team save percentage. You've seen already this series, they've cracked the code, Minnesota Wild, right? Even when they lost game two, they outshot the Avs. Game one, they scored six goals. Game, you know, same deal in game number three. They've cracked the code of the Avalanche defense, and it's up to Jared Bednar to adjust things now.
1: Well, that's interesting, Pete, because the total is sitting at 6.5 tonight. Are you suggesting for Colorado to win, it's actually defense? It's in front of the netminder. It's limiting the scoring chances for the Wild. And as you mentioned, it feels, I don't know if you're slowing down that Minnesota offense. Is it a fight fire with fire for the Avalanche? Or do you really think a lower scoring game would behoove Colorado?
13: I do think it would benefit Colorado, but I could see the Avs winning in the other way too, either come from behind fashion or one of these track meet type games. I think you're going to see a lot of variation in this series. You might see when push comes to shove, like one of these elimination games one way or another, buckle down type game, you know, 3-2 type game. But I could also see one of these games getting really out of hand again. So for Colorado, certainly looking at some of these other guys to step up. When I look big picture and I see Gabriel Landeskog second on the Avalanche in points this postseason, that's great for him, but he's a veteran and coming off major injuries. Like, I'm expecting more in some of these make or break games from Martin Nietzsche and Nazem Kadri and some of these real top flight scorers on the team that were brought in to be impact players. And so far this season, they both were, but those are two guys I would look out for in the props market who have certainly more to give over the course of the series with Nietzsche and Kadri.
0: All right, Anaheim and Vegas, we finally got the high-scoring affairs we were looking for, Pete. Game one and game two left a lot to be desired. Identical 3-1 victories for both sides, and then VGK out in force there at the Honda Center in game three, 6-2 winner. Ducks get that late goal to push it to an over 6.5, winning 4-3. Okay, moving day in the series tomorrow with game five back in Vegas. Takeaways for you now from what we've seen with four games under our belt, and I think for me a momentous victory for Anaheim, not only in their home barn to come level, but now getting to go back to the road feeling much better about themselves than getting blown out in game three.
13: Oh yeah, definitely. I mean, we've seen teams play well in Vegas this year on the road. We saw Utah give the Golden Knights everything they could handle. And now my prediction in this series was Vegas in seven. I knew that Anaheim would come at them in many different ways with these different lines, combination of youth and veterans. Of course, the top guys all year for Anaheim have been Leo Carlson, who's a dark horse Conn Smythe candidate right now, and then Cutter Gauthier. But then even the last game, Beckett Seneca was among the rookie leaders in many different categories this year. It's kind of a spark plug for that team. And then on defense, like adding John Carlson and on the forward group, these other veterans that are contributing in little ways, even if they're not scoring, with Granlund and Kreider, and, you know, Jackson Lacombe has been so good on defense. It's really on both ends. Remember, he shut down McDavid in round one, so, and also led the series in points, I believe. So really impressive what he's done on both ends of the ice. And all of a sudden on Vegas, you're really looking at, other than Mitch Marner and Jack Eichel, you need some of these secondary guys to really step up. And when you see an injury concern with Mark Stone, that thins their secondary scoring even more. So, you know, long story short, Joel Quenneville and these Anaheim Ducks, who are the most improved team in the league, really, other than the San Jose Sharks, who missed the playoffs, the Ducks are coming at this team and exposing many of their weaknesses. And they have the firepower, like we were talking about with Minnesota. They have so many different offensive weapons that could beat you any given game. We saw that doom the Edmonton Oilers in round one, and Vegas is trying to buckle down here and shut down these young guns for Anaheim.
1: Buffalo looked great in game one, and then game two, and then game three last night in the Bell Center. Not so much here, Pete. So if you're Buffalo, they've drifted now to 8-1 to win the Eastern Conference, and Montreal is now about +330. Of course, Carolina is sitting there waiting for the winner of this series. What do we make tomorrow night of Game 4 for the Sabres against Les Habitants?
13: I mean, Buffalo has to continue its 5-on-5 success, a slight advantage over Montreal so far in some key 5-on-5 metrics, shot attempts percentage, and things like that. But I think that the power play in general, I know they scored one yesterday, but the power play this postseason has been pretty rough at only 11%. The finishing ability that made this team so successful throughout the lineup in the regular season, when you look at some of those advanced goal scoring stats, they were sixth in the league out of 32 teams in high danger goals and third in mid-range goals during the regular season. And all of a sudden you see some of those grade A chances not falling or going off the goalie's glove. And Dobish has been opportunistic like he's been all postseason long in the Tampa series. He's carried it over here. And even though the shot attempts are slightly in Buffalo's favor, you see Montreal up 8-4 in 5-on-5 goals in the series. So Montreal's getting that clutch finishing ability from deep in the lineup too. Like Cole Caulfield only has 2 goals this postseason. He had 50 goals in the regular season. So that shows Montreal even has a higher ceiling than what we've seen so far. So Buffalo really needs to capitalize on its special teams opportunities, keep the 5-on-5 play going. And they might have to either in Game 4 or Game 5, let's be honest, they may have to switch back to Ukko-Pekka Luukkonen for a spark because Lyon has had a couple of rough games in a row now, 9 goals allowed in his past 2 games.
0: Last 30 seconds, Pete. Is the layoff here for Carolina going to be debilitating? Perfect this postseason. They have looked utterly dominant. Is that going to hurt them here in the Eastern Conference Final?
13: Probably not in the Eastern Conference Final. I still think Colorado would have an advantage over them if they get to the Cup Final, and that's the matchup. But they have that 5-on-5 possession dominance, and these teams, whether it's Buffalo or Montreal, they're playing these rigorous first 2 rounds that are going to both go very deep, I think. So I think that Carolina is in really great shape, and as long as they get some of those other guys throughout the lineup to cash in more than they have in the past, they should be okay. Get back to the finals for the first time since early 2000s.
1: I mean, Pete, I've been selfishly waiting to see if Buffalo can clinch this series somehow. I've got a sweet Sabre sweater. I'm waiting to debut on Beeson by the Books. But they're down 2-1, Pete. We've got a rally here, Buffalo. Let's go, Buffalo. Hashtag. Give him a follow on X. Pete, great stuff, as always, at NHL Jensen. Coming back, we're talking some NBA hoops. Zachary Cohen next, right here on Beeson by the Books.
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1: Of the hour, it is VSiN by the Books. Dave Ross right here at the Mint Gaming Hall, Franklin, Kentucky. Our closer, Jensen Lewis, back home in Cleveland, Ohio. Going to have Will Hill, the King of Connecticut, join us a little bit later on in this very hour. But right now, look forward to our conversations every Monday with Zachary Cohen. He is our senior editor at VSiN.com. Give him a follow on X at Betting on X, one of the best handles out there. Joins us now again on the Progressive Guest Line. Zachary, good Monday morning to you, sir. I guess we got to start off with throw them bows. Wemby throwing some bows and gets kicked out at the end of game four. If Zach Cohen is the NBA commissioner, and we got an all-important game five coming up here. We saw it in yesteryear with Steve Nash and the guys coming off the bench. You remember that's Amari Stoudemire, all those guys from yesteryear. What do we do with Wemby? Do we say, hey, regular season, it's a suspension, but this is the postseason. This is the cash cow. The future of the league. Game five. They can't suspend him for game five, can they?
26: I think that they're going to do the latter. I think that they're going to keep him on the floor in game five. Having said that, like based on precedent, I do think that you kind of have to suspend him just based on what we've seen before with Meta World Peace, with J.R. Smith. There's been instances where guys have elbowed players in the past and they have missed games. I do think they're going to try to keep him out there. I mean, you look at the guy's reputation, you look at what we know about him off the court, seems kind of like a one-off incident, but it was, you know, pretty bad. I think, you know, at least the slow motion angle of it, it looked like it was intentional and it was a rough look. I wouldn't be surprised if it goes either way because I really do think it was a nasty elbow. I mean, it was like I said, out of character for the guy, but it was definitely not incidental contact or anything.
0: Zach, we've seen multiple game suspensions for this kind of issue in the past. So I just, this is a completely blind bet. I took the Timberwolves plus 9.5 at even money on Hard Rock here in Ohio. If I lose it, I'm fine going down, but I am very anxious if this is preferential treatment, and I think we're going to get our answer here maybe later on today. We have our answer in the Eastern Conference. We will have the Knicks in the Eastern Conference Finals. I don't know about you, man, but this was more disappointing for me from the Philly side. You had all that momentum after a great comeback against Boston, and I understand the emotional letdown in Game 1 of that series, but, man, this was a disappearing act. Was it more a disappearing act in your eyes for Philly, or is this just a Knicks team incredibly efficient offensively and just really nailed it all four games of that sweep?
26: I think it was both. I think the Knicks were an absolute buzzsaw offensively. I think the last two games in the series, they were completely unguardable. In the last game, everybody was knocking down shots. Brunson was doing his thing offensively. And this is all without OG Anunoby. So New York deserves all the credit in the world for what they were able to do offensively. And I do think that, you know, the Knicks did win their series, you know, quicker in the first round than the 76ers did. So while I do want to say that, like, Philadelphia was kind of in a bad spot from both an emotional and physical standpoint, having to start that series two nights after that big Game 7 against Boston, that's what happens when you have to go deep in the first round. So I think that, you know, Joel Embiid was a shell of himself in the second round. I thought he looked really good towards the end of that Celtics series, wasn't able to move as well against the Knicks. But, yeah, I think that, you know, you have to give New York their flowers. I do kind of wonder if they're going to be overpriced heading into the next round, just because I still think these weren't the strongest opponents in the world in the first two rounds. And I do think that the winner of this Cavs-Pistons series coming out will present some real challenges for them either way, whether it's, you know, Detroit's physicality and toughness or Cleveland's kind of shot making. So interested in seeing what the price is. We might be able to get a really good price if we want to go against the Knicks.
1: The Knicks are now the odds-on favorites at $1.65 to win the East. They're 6-1 to win the NBA title. Is that too short for you, that even if they get through, whether it's Detroit or Cleveland, and ultimately, if it was OKC, obviously it'd be a great number to get. If OKC were to stumble in the Western Conference Final, we all assume they're going to get that thing wrapped up 3-0 on the Lakers. Is there any value on that 6-1 number for the Knicks?
26: I think there is. I mean, if you have any faith in them whatsoever based on what you've seen, it's a really strong number. I mean, we still haven't seen OKC play with Jalen Williams in quite some time. Reincorporating him might not be as smooth as people might think, you know, from a minute standpoint, from a chemistry standpoint. Like, A.J. Mitchell has played very, very well for the Thunder. So having to kind of throw off everything that has worked for OKC so far, a team that has not lost in the postseason yet, that might be more difficult than people think. And look, this Knicks team has won a lot of big games with this core, whether it's in the NBA Cup or, you know, big regular season games. And you could downplay that stuff all you want, but I don't know. This New York team is definitely strong, you know, mentally, and they are a team that can win in a number of different ways. I wouldn't completely rule it out. I know that this has been the talk all season, is that the winner of the East is going to get blasted by the winner of the West. But once you start seeing all of this in an actual postseason setting, you have to kind of react. And I do feel like it's tough to say that the Knicks have no chance in a final series, given what we've seen at least the last seven games. And plus 600 would be a nice ticket to have in the finals.
0: All right, so I feel emboldened by my 16-1 future on the Knicks to win it all. My heart tells me I want to root for the Cavaliers because I love my team, but the brain in my head tells me my 50-1 Pistons future to win it all would be not only much more advantageous math-wise, but maybe to make a series. I think you said it maybe on Hardwood Handicappers, maybe you said it on an appearance this week, Zach. But when I watched that Cavs game getting into Gainesville this weekend, I did not believe the Cavaliers looked that impressive. I think they more escaped with the win than earned the win. Do you subscribe to that? And I can't remember if that's kind of how you alluded to it, but I think they were lucky to get Game 3 the way they finished. Where do we stand with that reaction and then headed in to Rocket Arena for Game 4 tonight?
26: I don't think that they were lucky. I think they were lucky to get the cover, but I do think that they deserved to win that game. I just thought that it was embarrassing watching them kind of play with their food at the end of it. I mean, they had multiple chances in that final 2 or 3 minutes to kind of pull away and step on Detroit's throats, and then you leave Cade Cunningham for like an uncontested dunk up right up the middle of the, you know, the defense, and then, you know, he knocks down a three off the dribble where he just kind of walks into it. It was kind of shocking to see them play that poor of defense in that key of moments. And I don't know. I know Max Strus is a really tenacious competitor, but I'm not sure that's the guy you want on Cade Cunningham late in the game. So interested in seeing if that's the way they stick with it. But I actually think the Cavs are going to be a really good, you know, bet tonight. And I do think they're going to win somewhat easily tonight. I feel like Cleveland really needed to see one just kind of go through the hoop, and they did. And, you know, this is a team that has been really good at home throughout the course of this postseason. What I did say on Friday on one of my spots, or maybe it was Saturday with Tim Murray, I forget, but I said, like, this is a team that's going to have to win on the road. That's not negotiable in the postseason at this juncture in the event. But, like, you have to be able to win on the road in order to beat a very good team. So you could do all of this stuff at home. That's great. But it means nothing until you show some kind of, like, mental toughness and fortitude on the road.
1: Now, again, they are down 2-1. They could even it up tonight, and this number would get shorted. But right now, the Cavaliers are the longest number they've been arguably all year to win the conference. And that's plus 750 here, because obviously you still have to win, as you mentioned here, Zach, one in Detroit. And then it would be the Knicks, and the Knicks, we would believe, would be a decided favorite against the Cavaliers. Is there value in that number if you believe the Cavaliers could win tonight and at least force a game seven? You could always get out of that ticket if you didn't like it, if it was a potential game seven in Detroit.
26: Yeah, I mean, if you're looking to take something in the Eastern Conference, I feel like that's the only way you can go at this point. I mean, I wouldn't be rushing to lay, what is it, minus 165 on New York. I do think Cleveland's going to tie this series up tonight, so I think that that number is going to get a lot shorter if it becomes a 2-2 series and they head to Detroit. I do think that this team is going to win a game on the road. It's just that has been tough to watch so far throughout this postseason. I mean, there have been opportunities for them to go out and do it, but both of the games in Detroit started the exact same way, with the Pistons kind of blitzing them. Cavaliers played their way back into it, but kind of ran out of steam late. I'm hoping that what we saw last game against the Pistons is just kind of going to be what we see moving forward. I think James Harden played very, very well towards the end of the fourth quarter. No one seems to give him any flowers when he plays well. We just like to kick him when he's down, but the shot making towards the end of that game was massive. He had the floater over Robinson, the step back three where I thought he got fouled. They didn't call it. Really, really big performance from him, and I think he's going to kind of keep it up right into the start of game one, start of game four, where I did actually take Harden over 3.5 first quarter points in this game. I got it at minus 125. It's still out there, minus 130. He has gone over the first quarter total in every single home game he's played in the playoffs so far. Averaged 9 points per game in the first quarter against the Raptors. Had 5 last game, and like I said, I think he's going to come into this one with some confidence.
0: I don't know where I'd be more worried about James Harden, a clutch scenario or being on the dais for the roast of Kevin Hart, Zach. I'm not sure which one he'd be in more trouble on. Last one from me. Again, I think we get a closeout tonight with the Thunder and the Lakers. My handicap on this one, I'm interested in your thoughts. I actually played SGA under 28.5 points because I think this one could be over, much in the way that the Knicks game was over very much into the halfway point of the third quarter yesterday. Do you get that vibe, or do we actually get some sort of final stand from the Lakers at Crypto.com tonight?
26: Yeah, it's entirely possible. I mean, I wrote it up when I wrote up that Thunder Lakers game for the website over at VSiN.com. I took AJ Mitchell over 24.5 points, rebounds, and assists at minus 115, which something he's been going over pretty easily over the last couple of games. He's averaging, I believe, 30.3 PRA over the last three games, so in this series so far. But I wrote it like there is a chance that this Lakers team, if this game is not close, like midway through the third quarter, that they do roll over, because this has just been, you know, a really lopsided series and a really tough series for LA. I thought that they played very well in the first three quarters of both games one and two, and had absolutely nothing to show for it. And this is the type of game where, you said it, like, you can completely see a scenario where OKC is up 10-15 pretty much the entire game, and LA just finally kind of quits. Not outright, but, and not like in a way that where they actually want to, but it just might set in that they have no chance of winning the series, and, you know, they start to slack on defense a little bit. So a little bit nervous about the prop not getting home, because I do think there's a chance that the fourth quarter ends up being the reserves for the Thunder, but I ended up taking it just because of the numbers we've seen in the first three games.
1: And OKC has ballooned -280 now to win the West with that 3-0 lead over the Lakers and waiting to see if it's the Wemby-less Spurs or if it's the T-Wolves deadlock at 2. Zach, great stuff as always, my friend. We appreciate your contributions. Everybody give him a follow on X at Betting on X. Now, Will Hill join us for the Daily Docket. 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
5: This is a Bloomberg Business of Sports report. FIFA tripled the price of its best available tickets to the World Cup final, making $32,970 seats available for the July 19th match at MetLife Stadium. FIFA President Gianni Infantino defended the ticket prices, saying they have to apply market rates and that tickets will be resold at a much higher price if sold too low. More than 67 million people in the U.S. bowl at least once a year, according to the Bowling Proprietors Association of America. The Sports and Fitness Industry Association puts the participation rate at 53 million for 2025. Still to compare, golf is at 48 million, basketball is at 36 million, and tennis is at 27 million. However, the number of bowling centers has declined. In its mid-1960s peak, there were some 12,000. Now the U.S. Bowling Congress says there are 3,400.
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1: Week to the VSiN by the Books on this Monday morning. And have Will Hill join the program in the very next segment. Great conversation with Zachary Cohen. In the last segment, again, Pete Jensen. Earlier in hour number two. So again, wherever you get your podcast, please go back, like, subscribe to VSiN by the Books Pod, and you can listen to those fine conversations on your time. We got a lot to get to in the NBA and the NHL specifically. 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
1: So again, with that conversation with Zachary Cohen in the last segment, he does like the Cavaliers, your Cavaliers, to be able to tie up this series at 2 games apiece tonight. 3-point home favorites here against the Detroit Pistons. That total sitting at 213.5. Jensen, we know that Detroit feels like they can play both styles. I think they'd like to keep it low scoring and make it more defensive minded. I would assume Cleveland, with the idea being having more scorers, and James Harden was good down the stretch of game three, so give him his flowers, as Zach said. Would you see it, if you like Cleveland, correlated to the over And if you lean Detroit, would you look to the under?
0: I think it's an overplay for me. I was just looking at where the percentages have been so far. And I think you can probably look at a steady progression up. This is never a spot that I usually like to go, but it is absolutely overwhelmingly almost all over money. It is 96% of bets, 97% of money on the over here. Now, I will bring up where the numbers may give people a moment of pause. When you look at the totals for the playoffs, both the Pistons and the Cavaliers are 6-4 to the under. Now, nothing crazy, but that is where the results have led us to. I did hit the over in game three. I'm inclined to go back there for game four, but that always brings me a moment of pause when I see just nothing but one-way traffic. Again, there are times to go with the jet stream here, and there are times to get out of the way. This might be one of those times that I do ride the wave, and maybe the offensive efficiency for Cleveland does find its way back. And the only reason why I would rather go here, Dave, is because they're at home. And Zach brought up a great point. They've been just god-awful on the road. For whatever reason, Dave, I may have to get in touch with their traveling secretary and be like, the heck is going on with you people? It's just two different teams. Are we traveling the same team? But that would be my lean, and I'm going to go check some numbers right now to see if it really is that position. I don't know. I'll ask you. You've watched the three games of this series. We know the aberrations on the road. Again, I'll take my fandom out of it. What emboldens you to get to a Cavaliers? And it doesn't need to be the spread, but what would get you to a Cavaliers side tonight? What stands out where you're like, yep, okay, they can get the series equalizer here tonight?
1: A couple things. One, if you want to really do the eye test argument here, you can make the claim that as bad as Cleveland was in game one and two in Detroit with the turnovers in the first quarter and digging the holes that they dug themselves, they tied up game one late in the fourth quarter, and they led in the fourth quarter in game number two. So you can make the argument that if you could just erase those terrible starts, Cleveland clearly has been the better team in the series. Again, not covering numbers, not winning games, Bill Parcells, your record is what your record says it is, right? And you're down 2-1 in this series. That would embolden me to get to the Cavaliers side if I really look inside of it and go, they don't do that at home very often. And they got off to a really good start in game three, and they were able to weather that storm late by Detroit and win and cover the number in game three. By the way, Cleveland is plus $2 to win this series. So again, they've got to win at least once in Detroit, the way it stands right now, with both teams holding serve at home. And two, the other thing that would embolden me a little bit is that James Harden did play better down the stretch. And yes, Zach's right that we always get on James Harden for the bad or disappearing acts in fourth quarters, and yet he finally did stand up in game three. So to me, those would be a couple cases where I'd say, boy, Cleveland, this is not the same team that starts off so badly, at least in the first two games in Detroit, that I might even be emboldened to look at them at 2-1 to win this series. And again, I've already got a ticket on Cleveland now that's valued close to 20-1 here. Got them at plus 320 to win the East months ago with a couple other legs that are already in. But if I didn't have anything on them, and Zach made this point as well, and you were looking for a ticket now, I do think plus 750 for the Cavaliers to win the East is obviously the best ticket you get all year. And again, all they've done so far is hold serve, Detroit, in this series. So if Cleveland can get this thing equal, if Cleveland had been the better teams in game one and two with nothing to show for it with those great comebacks, and they don't start off as poorly as they can, why can't they steal one? Whether it's a game five potentially in Detroit, and if it had to be a game seven. So to me, that would get me to the window on the Cleveland side in a couple of ways. And also, while the Knicks look like a juggernaut now at minus -1.65 to win the East, if it was Cleveland to come out of there, I do think this would not be Atlanta. This would not be Philadelphia, I wouldn't believe, in the finals. And this time last year, we were all writing the Knicks into the finals, and it was the Pacers that came out of there, right? So history tells me, recent history too, that Cleveland at plus 750, if they can figure out a way to get out of the series would be a really nice price point to have. And by the way, they win tonight. They won't be there tomorrow. Tomorrow's price will not be today's. That's for sure. So if you like Cleveland and you can make the case as I tried to do right there, plus 750 to win the East is the best number you're going to get on Cleveland. And it probably will never get higher than that as the way it's currently standing. Out West, Jensen, it is a different story here with San Antonio. We don't know about Victor Wembanyama. What's going to happen there? We know the Thunder can wrap up the series with the Lakers. But look, do you want to lay the price point here with OKC to win the West at close to 3-1, about 280, 275 out there? Because there is no miracle on the horizon here for the Lakers. It's a matter of time. It could be over tonight. Do you think that ticket at minus 280 would be better than whomever it might be, whether it's San Antonio and or Minnesota in the final?
0: Boy. Okay, we're gonna channel the inner J-Lew cross-sport parlay here. Okay, you like 280 for the Thunder to win the conference. Let's tickle your fantasy here for PGA Championship futures early in the week, Dave. Okay, on a Monday, if you had to, you know, pick kind of a guy that you really like, and we'll go in a conservative market here. Would you rather go into a top 10 finish here for a Scottie Scheffler, a Rory? Who would be Cameron Young? I know is playing exceptionally well. If you had to pick a top 10 finish in the PGA Championship to parlay with your Oklahoma City Thunder to win the West, do you have an early lean that you like from a golf perspective?
1: I would probably play it a little bit safer and closer to the vest and look for a top 20 market. And the guy I'd probably look at is Cameron Young, who had a really disappointing Sunday yesterday, right at the final round of the Truist. He was right there knocking on the door for the lead, and he has a bizarre Cameron Young Sunday where he couldn't make anything. Remember, he was making everything until he got to the Sunday at Augusta. I could see Cameron Young being in the mix if you could find that around even money and or maybe laying $1.50 in the price point here, somewhere up to that number for a top 20. That's probably where I'd go because, again, you're looking at Scotty top 10, which I do think Scotty top 10 is more than likely going to happen here at Aronimink. You still have to weigh, what, about 260 in the marketplace. Rory, who did not play great on Saturday at the Truist but played very well yesterday, is minus $1.05 to be a top 20. And with the influx of the LIV guys coming over, yes, there's still LIV guys here, it really is going to make this a really deep field. So I think I'd probably play that OKC if I had to at minus 280, and look to Cameron Young top 20 and see what the best number you could find there, Jensen. That'd probably be the way I'd play it if you want to do a cross-sport parlay.
0: For the heck of it, and I just put the price in. They're not up on DraftKings yet because that also advantageous because they do including ties. Let's say that your Cameron Young idea is minus $1.20. We'll be a little conservative there. Parlaying that with the Thunder win the West gets you to plus $1.49. Now that gets a little more appetizing to me to want to invest in a Thunder Western Conference future. I don't know if I want to lay the $3. Just again, trying to be creative. And we try to get this out to people of multiple ways to make the same bet. And again, looking for consistency. Heck, even taking, you know, a Major League Baseball play tonight would be one way to look at it as well. So I like where your thought process is. I would just need maybe in even odds or even into those plus money spots if I want to get invested on OKC in the West.
1: And again, I did one of those cross-sport parlays over the weekend with the Cowboys over 8.5 wins in the futures market in the NFL. Again, I don't mind sitting on money here and waiting until the end of the year. And took that with the over in the main event over the weekend with Sean Strickland against Hamzat Chimaev, and that easily cashes there. And then the third leg, which is juicy price point, was Colorado to win the cup after losing game 3 to Minnesota. Hopped in on them at plus $1.80. I've been listening to the network here. You've been hearing the Should Have Bet More podcast. The host of that pod is Will Hill. He joins us next right here on VSiN by the Books.
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13: This week's Finley Cadillac Henderson Player Performance of the Week comes from the world of boxing. 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
7: It is VSiN by the Books on this Monday morning. Dave Ross, Jensen Lewis, and Jensen, as I'm driving in this morning, and of course I put on VSiN. And what do I hear? I hear the golden tones of one Will Hill. Should have been more podcast. It's now on our VSiN programming. It's great to have Will Hill, who is the host of the Should Have Been More podcast. Join us right now here on the Progressive Guest Line. Give him a follow on X at Not The Will Hill. Will, I mean, it was fantastic to listen to it. How is the podcast coming along? 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
8: Not yet, but it was. 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Rate, review, subscribe, all that stuff you're supposed to say. So appreciate it. It's been a lot of fun.
9: Absolutely, buddy. A lot of fun here in baseball early on. This is usually that time of the year where we really start to dig deep into what we've seen, what we like, and some adjustments. You made mention earlier, before we came on, about some movement in the American League Cy Young market. It has really been intriguing now with Tarek Skubal out here for the next 4 to 6 weeks, how we've had a little bit of movement at the top. A guy you targeted particularly. What did you notice, and why were you making the wager that you were?
8: Yeah, it's funny. I bet DeGrom last Tuesday, before he started against the Yankees at, I think, 13-1. I wrote about it for Fox Sports. He goes out and gives up four runs over six innings against the Yankees. Not a good start, but not like the worst start ever. Moves close to like 19-20-1, and then he comes out and he shoves against the Cubs on Sunday, and he's down to 5-1 at FanDuel. So to me, this is just too extreme of an odds movement both ways. He probably shouldn't have gone from 13-1 to 20-1 with six innings, four runs against the Yankees. That's not, again, if he put six innings, two runs, his odds probably lower or stay the same. So that, to me, was an overreaction. And this is probably an overreaction. I was coming on here excited to talk about him at, you know, maybe he gets down to 14-15-1 again after a good start. But at 5-1 at FanDuel, 7-1 at DraftKings, I can't really recommend anyone. You know, this early at single digits, I just think it's fascinating to look at these odds. If I had to bet anyone right now, the two guys pitching tonight in Toronto, Tampa, Rasmussen and Gausman, 28-1, 35-1, respectively, that I might go that way. You can always consider the Mariners guys, although the Mariners guys always leave me feeling a little bit cold. Feel like you can get a little more out of them than you do. They're just kind of a touch overrated, Kirby and Gilbert and those guys. So to me, it's wide open. I wouldn't be betting anyone with all the possibility of injury. I wouldn't be betting anyone single digits with this much time to go.
7: It does feel like MVP is different from Cy Young, right? In the way that at least the perception of the market. Like Jose Soriano goes out there and shoves yesterday for the Angels, but they look like they potentially could be a last place team, maybe the worst team in the American League. We'll find out. He's 11-1 on the odds board. He did have two bad outings previously to get back in the good foot here. But like I go back to, say, Andre Dawson, who won MVP of the league with the Cubs when they were a last-place team back in 1987. Do we look at pitchers differently and say it doesn't really matter the wins and losses for the team, but it feels like for MVP, you do get tied into that a little bit as a position player.

0: or say day in and day out.
1: Yeah, I do think it matters more for MVP. And A-Rod, I believe, won it with the Rangers back in the early 2000s.
0: Yep.
1: You know, Trout won it on some bad teams. So you can do it with MVP. And I feel like more than ever, the results have been separated from the player, where these voters are just very analytically driven and they give it to the guy with the best stats in both categories. But, you know, with Ohtani lurking in the National League, his team's going to have a good record. Judge lurking in the American League, his team does have and is going to have a good record. That might serve as like a tiebreaker. But with Cy Young, I think it'll probably be just the best statistics. I think Soriano could win it. I just look at his profile, all the guys that are stranded, all the luck he's had with balls in play. I feel like there's some regression coming. We've already started to see some of that regression hit.
2: I agree. Let me get you back on the Rays and Blue Jays, because I had recommended Gosman a couple of weeks ago at 35-1. And again, he has been a force to be reckoned with, especially when he gets his starts at the Rogers Center. You don't often get an ace of an opposing staff on a first place team at plus money price. And that's why I advocated earlier in the show here. Will, the Rays at plus money on the money line might be great, but you got another angle tonight targeting both these starters. What do you like early in this contest?
1: Yeah, I don't mind Rays. And I like to do this, take that half a run in the first five, because so often, especially in good pitching matchup, it's 1-1, it's 2-2. You love winning on that half a run. That tie is so prevalent, especially in the first five. But I'm going first three under 2.5. I've been playing these a lot recently. I'm surprised this one is even money. Usually you get two good pitchers, this thing gets juiced to the 140s, 150s, sometimes even the 160s. And if you get two really, really good pitchers, they'll put a 1.5, and the 1.5s to me are unplayable. But I like these under 2.5 in the first three, because, you know, so often, and you guys know this, when you play that first five, you can get a first couple innings that are quiet, and then all hell breaks loose fourth inning, second, third time through the lineup. That's when a lot of the damage occurs. I like just getting in, getting out. You only see these batters once, maybe a couple guys you see for a second time, but it's more in, out. And these pitchers are much harder to hit the first time around. So Rasmussen, Gausman, two really good pitchers, both great control, a lot of swing and miss. You look at the baseball savant, a lot of things you like in terms of the profile. So to me, you know what, 1-0 after three, 1-1 after three, you get in, you get out, and you avoid that second, third time through the lineup. So I will be playing under 2.5 in the first three.
0: So you added DeGrom last week in the portfolio for Cy Young. Are there any teams out there as you get to middle of May now that you kind of reassess and maybe they've gotten off on a slower start that you think can make a run to the playoffs? Because we do see this traditionally year in and year out. You can go back this time last year. Houston looked like they were dead in the water, and they come back and win the AL West. And I had them, I think, like 7-1 this time last year. Is there any team out there like right now that you think maybe might be in store for a better end of the first half and certainly in the second half?
1: I keep saying this. I feel like I've been saying this since the beginning of last year. Texas, I still think with DeGrom, with Eovaldi, you know, Gore can be frustrating. He's a very talented pitcher. You just wait for some of those bats to come around, the Carters, you know, Langford. They got Seager, who's good but hurt a lot. I mean, I just think Texas, there's a lot of talent there. Obviously, the AL West is pretty wide open, like the rest of the AL is outside of the Yankees. So Texas, I mean, I keep waiting for them. I keep saying that they're going to come around eventually. Maybe that is the team. And I do think if they got in the playoffs, they'd be very dangerous. As far as the other end of it, I'm late to the party with this, but you can still bet worst record at DraftKings. The San Francisco Giants are 30-1. I know our buddy the Bear, Chris Felica, has been on this. Other people have been on this at longer numbers. The Mets are not going to have the worst record. The Rockies look improved. The Nats are not as bad as we thought. The White Sox are not in this conversation, I don't think. Is it possible the Giants sell off and they trade, you know, Logan Webb and maybe even Devers, and they're bad now? Could the Giants at 30-1 flirt with having the worst record? I don't think that's the worst bet.
2: I love that. It's a great angle. Tony Vitello needs a little PR help. This is not college baseball. Our former player Tex, Will, you would laugh hysterically where we're looking like, Did he really just say that as a major league manager? Like, a lot left to be desired there. Okay, I've tried to take my heart out of watching this Cavalier series and be smart about it. Zachary Cohen earlier in the show talked about how not only did Harden kind of look a bit better, but it was more Donovan Mitchell in this backcourt in tandem. Do you like the Cavs to get the equalizer tonight? I don't know if I'm there on a side yet. I actually do like the over here. Where do you come down on what is obviously a pivotal game for Cleveland, but does Detroit have an answer for them after dropping their first game of the series?
1: I like Cleveland. I thought going into game three that Cleveland would get both of these, so I still feel that way. Boy, that would have been a horrible loss on Saturday because they're up 17, you know, middle of the third quarter. Looks like they're going to cruise. Next thing you know, they're losing. Next thing you know, they're up 8, and then they're losing again. They showed a little toughness, a little mental toughness to come back after blowing the lead and falling behind a couple times. Harden, give him credit. He had clutch shots. Especially the clincher, really, to put him up for him. Boy, that was a tough beat. If you had Pistons plus the 5 or 5.5, that's a 1-point game with 25 seconds left, and you don't cover 5.5. That's a rough one. But to me, these teams are pretty damn even. Detroit, okay, they got the best player in Cunningham, and they have home court for the series. But to me, just overall talent, especially half-court offense, I just like the half-court offense for Cleveland. They've got more answers than Detroit does. I wonder if at some point they play Tyson more. And give him some more minutes as opposed to Wade. But Merrill's back. I think that helps. And Detroit, outside of Cunningham, Duren comes and goes. Stewart really doesn't give them that much. I think we're looking at 2-2. I think the best bet of all this stuff, and I like Cleveland tonight. I prefer the money line, even $1.60 or so. I think that's not a bad bet. Cleveland in 6, you could still get plus 4. Cleveland in 7, you could still get plus 475. Remember, Cleveland has not lost on the road in the playoffs. They have not won at home. Their Raptor series was, they won all their home games, lost all the road games. I think you could get to a game 7 here, and you're sitting there with that plus 475, 5-1-ish in your pocket. You can figure out what to do with that ticket. I think we're looking at a long series, and the league kind of needs some longer series. They got some help with the T-Wolves last night, but we're looking at a sweep with Knicks Sixers, sweep with OKC and the Lakers. Finals doesn't start until June 3rd, so they need some of these series to get extended. Wow. I think this one goes long.
0: What do you make of the Knicks now? Overwhelming favorites to win the East, no matter who it is, Detroit or Cleveland, -$1.65. Is that too heavy a price point for you?
1: I think that'll come down once they get their opponent, especially if it's Detroit and they don't have home court. But, I mean, what can you say? They look like a juggernaut. I mean, they smoked Philly yesterday. That was a gutty win on Friday after falling behind. They're the best team in the East. I'm starting to get to the point, not only do I think they'll get to the finals, I don't think they'll win the finals, but I could see them being competitive against OKC or the Spurs, probably OKC. But, boy, it's been a hell of a performance. That's about as impressive a 7-game stretch as you're going to see.
0: They went from the fourth betting choice in the East now to odds-on favorites to win the East. How about that with what they did to Philadelphia, sweeping them away? Will, great stuff. Check out the Should Have Bet More podcast right here in the network here on VSiN as well.
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0: 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One of those betting guides, Jensen, will be the NFL betting guide. And we're starting to get some trickle Thursday night. Going to get the schedule release coming out. We do know the Cowboys will open up Sunday Night Football against the Giants. That has been announced on September 13th. We don't know what the Wednesday, which will be the first game of the year with Seattle as the reigning defendings opening up in the Pacific Northwest, who the opponent will be there. We do know the Thursday game will, of course, be over in Australia between the Rams and the 49ers. Jensen, again, I like to think it might be the Chiefs. You think it might be the Bears? That would be the right fit for the Seahawks. I wonder, will we find out before the official release on Thursday night?
2: We'll all find out. Paralysis by analysis, playing the schedule game, start getting your survivor charts out and being able to look and see where those things will fall. Some of the international trends that we were so profitable with last year. We'll wait and see. And as we go through the next couple of days, enjoy all these little leaks out here. It is the Super Bowl, as Adam Schefter said, great friend of the program, Super Bowl for NFL social media teams this week. This is their time to shine, all the creative ways. Still the Tennessee Titans, where they asked random people down there on Broadway to identify the logos. It is an all-timer of where some of these responses were. So that's what I'll be looking for, is the creativity of the social media people of these 32 franchises.
0: And I said it to you during a break, and it has come to fruition. We have numbers up for Sunday Night Football. The Cowboys are a 1.5 favorite on the road in the Meadowlands. September 13th, we've got a total set for that game as well. It's already out at 46.5. So there are two official games that you can bet. San Francisco, the Thursday night game, 2.5-point underdogs in Australia against the Rams. That total sitting at 48.5. But people, I knew it wouldn't take long, and here we are, the Cowboys, 1.5 favorite here on Sunday Night Football against the new look John Harbaugh New York Football Giants 46.5 on the money line prices here. The Cowboys minus $1.18. The Giants minus $1.02. Get ready because those numbers will change, but they are out if you want to bet it right now on Sunday night football. Jensen, you've got some plays in pocket here for Visa Pro subscribers. One of the ice, the Avalanche, really disappointing game three against Minnesota. We expect a better effort out of the Avs tonight in Minnesota.
2: I would say so. And at a great social media question, at Linda Cardia asked me about not only the futures that I've had in pocket, but also why playing the Avalanche tonight is some sort of a hedge. And here is my rationale. First and foremost, if the Avs win tonight, they get that quote-unquote commanding 3-1 series lead, headed back home for Game 5. If I do get that money line across tonight, that will take care of getting my future tickets back as far as the investment I made both on the Wild at 27-1 to win the West and 40-1 to win the Stanley Cup. If the Wild get the series equalizer, it then allows me to reassess where the changing future prices and series prices will be after that series becomes 2-2. So we'll wait and see what the result is tonight. But that part of the rationale why I played Colorado minus $1.30 on the money line tonight. So if they win, we get back the money invested on those Wild tickets. Should the Wild be victorious, it now allows us a little more evaluation, and maybe we'll do that tomorrow, looking at what makes the most sense to monetize in this spot here. One other spot for me in the NBA is actually a player prop, Dave. I mentioned it with Zach Cohen coming on. I do think that we have blowout potential for the Thunder in L.A. tonight against the Lakers. So I did play SGA under 20.5 points tonight at minus $1.08 on DraftKings. This might be curtains as early as the Knicks were in just pasting the Sixers yesterday en route to their sweep. So that's how I got there. And Dave, I'll be honest, I think you may be right. Wemby may get a big-time slap on the wrist and no suspension for Game 5. But just in case, I wanted to snatch Timberwolves plus 9.5. That's still at even money, actually, on Hard Rock. Circa has actually moved the Timberwolves to plus 10. So the market kind of telling you they think the NBA is going to go soft on Wemby. I'm willing to go down swinging if that's the case. But I grabbed it just for that mere possibility that they make an example and what's happened before continues again, where it doesn't matter if you're the face of the NBA or not. We are going to let you have a pass. You get a mulligan, but don't do it again, Wemby. Not good behavior. So we'll see what happens here. But I did, just in case, grab the Wolves at 9.5 for that Game 5 against the Spurs.
0: And again, I don't mind that play because, again, I think you should make that play independent of the suspension here, as I mentioned in hour number one, that if you like the T-Wolves anyway, take the 10 right now. And then if you get the good news on the T-Wolves side that he can't play because he's suspended, that number is going to drop precipitously, and you're going to have great closing line value in pocket. But I kind of like the 10 anyway, Jensen. I think you're going to be live either way, whether Wemby plays or not. Here's the thing. Wemby should be suspended. Like, if we're being honest about this with past precedent, he absolutely should. I don't think he will, because I think there are different rules for different players in the NBA. That's the quiet part that they won't tell you on Park Avenue, is that they need ratings. They need ratings, and they certainly want them. They can get them in a Game 5 if Wemby is playing in San Antonio. So, you know, what we've seen in the past might not be what we're going to see in this iteration of the NBA. And you can go back decades where they have suspended guys for stuff as trivial as coming off the bench when there's altercations here versus somebody like this in an incident like we had with Naz Reid and with Wemby. Now, some baseball plays that you have in pocket here as well. The D-backs and the Rangers tonight, you'd think maybe runs could be at a premium.
2: I do. And if you look at where we are with the Diamondbacks and the Rangers pitching matchup tonight, this one popped for me. And Michael Soroka, who has been arguably the best starter for the Diamondbacks this year up against Nathan Eovaldi, been waiting, and it's not been a great start to the season for Eovaldi, but I think we're going to finally get him into a position where not only the Rangers are viable here, but that under 8 is what I'm going to play between Arizona and Texas. Food for thought here, Dave. The Diamondbacks 11-6-1 to the under as a road underdog where they will be tonight. They're catching $1.13 on the money line. Nathan Eovaldi, how about this? In two of his three home starts, five runs or fewer combined scored between both teams. So when he's been on the mound, it's actually been lower scoring games, period, regardless if the Rangers have won or lost. So that was a trend that I kind of wanted to back it, and feeling there's some positive regression here for Nathan Eovaldi, much better than what his overall statistical line has shown. One other one here, first game on the slate tonight, Angels and Guardians. I did play an under eight. That's an alternate under here. Caden Dana is going to get the start. Former top prospect in the Angel system. He's going to be opposed by Joey Cantillo. Now, Dave, there's been a lot of runs scored usually when Joey Cantillo takes the mound. He's getting upwards of six runs of support by Guardians bats. But the problem is this has been so inconsistent for where the Guardians have been. I actually like more the angle of Joey Cantillo suppressing the Angels offense. He has allowed one earned runner fewer in two of his three home games started this year. So more a play on Cantillo leading or limiting the Angels offense, and then perhaps the inconsistency of the Guardians attack continuing after they got beat by the Twins over the weekend.
0: We checked the weather in Charm City with the Yankees coming to town to begin a series with the Orioles. Jensen, you hate to say it this early in May, but if you're the Orioles, as disappointing as it's been, if you're trying to get back into somewhat of a playoff hopeful somewhere down the road, does it begin with a big series against the Bronx Bombers coming to town?
2: I don't know. I think what's unique about coming off a sweep is there's a couple of ways to look at it. Are you going to allow what just transpired to stay with you? I would say if I'm looking towards a side, I don't want to lay $1.73 for the Yankees. I would potentially look to an alternate run line at minus one if that's the way you want to go, thinking the Yankees finally shake that sweep off from what happened in Milwaukee.
0: All right, we've got a great week of programming coming up. And remember, Rex Hoggard's going to join the show tomorrow as we get ready for the PGA Championship on Thursday, the second major of the year. If you want more VSiN right now, you've been watching on FanDuel Sports Network, go to VSiN.com, the VSiN Watch app. We've got a numbers game with Gil Alexander and Kelly Bidlin. They are up next.
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28: May the 11th be with you. Welcome into the Monday program. Dustin Sweetelson alongside Kelly Bidlin. No, Gil Alexander does not have a thyroid issue. I'm filling in for the next couple of days here on the show. Reunited with my bearded brother, Kelly Bidlin, as we've got a lot to get to over the course of the next 3 hours. We have one ticket punched into the conference finals. We also have another series tied up at twos in a very unexpected way. And we have an awesome guest list for you today. Before we get to all that, I just want to say hello to my bearded brother who, you got to stop losing weight because you're making me look worse and worse by the day. I'm getting fatter. I'm finding everything you're losing. But you look tremendous. It's great to see you bright and early here on a Monday morning.
29: It's great to see you, Dustin. It's been a while. Wait, since last summer? Is that the last time we did a show?
28: The last time was it the Luka Doncic trade reaction morning? The last time we did a show together.
29: Was it that long?
28: I do believe.
29: Wild. Okay. It's good to be back with you.
28: I remember that show specifically because I admitted to the American public that I have gotten Q-tips stuck in my ears multiple times and had to go to the emergency room during that program. That was the bigger story than the Lucas story.
29: That came up recently on the show, actually.
28: Oh, really?
29: Gil was using one day and the cotton part fell off. And he, like, stabbed himself in the ear. I was like, that's like a lawsuit right there, man.
28: It's not safe. You're not supposed to do it. Have I stopped doing it? Absolutely not. My ears itch. Stick things in them. We will stop at that point because normally when I'm on later at night, I can get away with some of these things. But I got to toe the line here.
29: You just be you.
28: We've got children going to school. Welcome into your Monday. I know you're very excited about it on May 11th. And we've also got some fun stuff lined up for you today. Bottom of this hour, you are about 30 minutes away from the Hall of Famer John Smoltz joining the program. The Atlanta Braves are the best run differential in all of baseball, and we will get his thoughts on how far they can go this year. Are they the only hope in the National League to possibly take down the mighty Los Angeles Dodgers? Also, we'll talk about the passing of his former manager, Bobby Cox, coming up here in about 30 minutes. End of this hour at 10:45 a.m. Eastern Time, David Amber, TSN up in Canada. Montreal has the hopes of all Canadians to win the Cup, but has the country rallied behind that team? We'll ask David later on in the show. Wes Reynolds, VSiN betting analyst, his thoughts on the PGA Championship coming up this week. Plus, we've got plenty to talk about as far as the NBA postseason is concerned. Major League Baseball will hit it a few times as Greg Hoops Peterson will join us in our final hour of the show. And then bottom of the last hour, look, you're going to put me and Kelly together. There are some blind spots. Hockey would be the blind spot. We will check in with Jody Shelley, TNT NHL analyst, because I got to tell you, I'm way into the hockey. I'm not an expert on the hockey, but last night, Anaheim and VGK, another exciting game. Mm-hmm. We've got the Montreal situation with Buffalo. We've got Carolina just twiddling their thumbs, waiting to find out who their opponent's going to be. 8-0 in the Stanley Cup postseason. But the story of the day is go New York, go New York, go. The New York Knicks are all the way freaking back. They're in the Eastern Conference Finals, back-to-back years. And yesterday, it was an absolute beatdown of the Philadelphia 76ers. 144-114. I'm carrying the two, dropping the one. I do believe they did cover the minus 1.5 based on my math.
29: Yeah, they're good.
28: Can you double check? Okay, we're good.
29: You're good there, yep.
28: We go over the total of 213.
29: Yeah, that one's good, too. Yeah.
28: The Knicks have won 6 in a row. That is tied for the longest playoff win streak in franchise history. They have covered 3 games in the playoffs by 27 or more points. That is the most games in a single year since the merger. Kelly Bidlin, the New York Knicks appear to be the best team in the Eastern Conference. I have gone back and forth on them all season long. You are someone who is like me. You bought in early. Are you still believing in the New York Knicks?
29: Sure. Yeah, absolutely. This is a team that, yeah, we were talking a little bit before the show. I know you and I have both backed this team over the years to our great demise at times with them and bets that we've had. I felt bad. They were a team that I kind of said, yeah, Knicks out of the East all season long until I was that guy a couple weeks before the playoffs. I'm like, all right, let me switch to Boston. Look, they're looking awesome, and this is maybe as good as this core has ever looked together. I think it is a very good thing that they got this series done with yesterday. The earliest that we could see them again is next Sunday. Give OG Anunoby in that hamstring all the time he needs to rest up. I think that is very important for whoever they face, not only Eastern Conference Finals, but then if they get ahead to the finals, too. And this, look, this Knicks team, what can you poke at right now? You got Karl Anthony Towns that's doing things distributing the ball we've never really seen from him before. 7-game stretch of over 54% from the field. They are playing lights out offensively and defensively. Best net rating in the playoffs so far. This Knicks team has been really, really impressive, Dustin.
28: All right, on the cap point, everything has changed for this team because I think most people who watch me on Cashing Out, you're pretty aware that I love this Knicks team. I bet them 15-1 to win the title. Not because I believe this version of the Knicks was going to win the title. My assumption was Giannis was coming at some point during the year. It never came to fruition. And then I got frustrated with this team because they were just going through the motions during the regular season. And maybe it's a case where, you know, this is a franchise that isn't judged by what they do in the regular season. So why would they treat it like it's the postseason and they're able to flip that switch now that we're into the playoffs, now that these games are amped up and matter more? And then the big difference has been the adjustment. They are running the offense through Karl Anthony Towns. Mm-hmm. Like, don't get it twisted. That has been such a difference maker for this team. He's going to his third straight conference finals. And in the semis, he averaged 15.5 points, 8 rebounds, 7.5 assists. He shot 62% from the field, 54.5% from three. He played 23.4 minutes per game. That is how dominant he was, as the Knicks have been dominant. 19.4 is their margin of victory so far through two playoff rounds. That's the most since 1984 for any team. They won their two closeout games 51 and 30 points here. On the road, they've been incredible. And I got to give a lot of flowers to Mikal Bridges, because this is a guy that's been very frustrating for a lot of people who want to back the Knicks, not just because they gave up all the picks to get him. Okay, it's not just about the price you pay. At some point, you just need to be the player that we hoped you would be, the player that we saw in Phoenix and in Brooklyn, and he really hasn't been there other than the playoffs. He's been a totally different player the last two postseasons for the Knicks than he was in the regular season. And I thought his defense on Tyrese Maxey, his length, his aggressiveness on offense, especially in the absence of OG Anunoby, that is what's taken this team to the next level. You know what Brunson is. You know the effort you're going to get on the glass from Hart. But to me, you've got Mikal Bridges contributing offensively and, more importantly, defensively. That's the X factor, combined with the fact that they're running the offense through Cat.
29: Yeah, I think it's, look, I think for many years, for me, I always felt like the Karl Anthony Towns defender, because he would always be the go-to goat, the guy everybody would crush, right? Of what's going wrong with the Knicks, it always felt like it was Karl Anthony Towns. man, OG Anunoby and Mikal Bridges just getting something from those guys. And then when you actually get a playoffs like this from OG Anunoby, where you're kind of seeing the high-end potential of what he can give, it takes this team to another level that we hadn't really seen before.
28: OG Anunoby is the Knicks' best overall player. Like that's what people don't really grasp watching this team. He's also very consistent. He also can create when they need him to, when there's 8 seconds on the shot clock, and Jalen Brunson's been dribbling the entire possession.
29: Right.
28: OG Anunoby can get the ball and make something happen and make it all work for them. Now, on the other side, there is a bigger conversation to be had about the Philadelphia 76ers, because the Joel Embiid era, is it over? Is he back next year? Because this is a guy who has a massive cap hit over the next few seasons, and thus far really hasn't paid dividends. You know, he's the only NBA MVP to never make a conference final. The only NBA MVP to never make a conference final. Now they're out in the second round. They missed the playoffs the year prior. And it's just first or second round absences going back to 2018. And remember, this is a guy who also didn't play his first couple years in the league. And more importantly for Philadelphia, what's up with their fans? Because if you watched the game yesterday, it felt like a game at Madison Square Garden. No. It was in the city of brotherly love. Josh Hart talked about the MSG takeover after the game.
2: How many fans were here tonight?
6: Nah, man, because everybody was begging for Philly to not sell their tickets and all that stuff. So, man, it's... I used to think Philly was a sports town. I don't know if it is anymore.
28: It's a great shot. I think Philadelphia gets a little overblown at times because they throw batteries at people, and people think that means they're tough.
29: Yeah.
28: Most of their heroes, if we look around sports, are giant losers. Like, I think about Rocky. Rocky technically is a loser, okay? He's a nobody nothing who happens to back his way into a situation where Apollo Creed lifts his entire career and life up, and he becomes a rich person. But Rocky Balboa, at his core, is a giant loser. Wow. And Philadelphia, it's one of my favorite movies, but be fair, he's a loser. They praise a lot of these things. They talk about how tough they are. You can't let another team take over your building in the playoffs. Now, a lot of this is just economics, Kelly, because it's cheaper for a New York Knicks fan to buy tickets in Philadelphia, take the train day in, day out, get in, get out, than it is to buy a ticket at Madison Square Garden. But I think it's a gross look for a town that really props itself up as one of the best sports towns in America.
29: Yeah, it stinks. It's not a good look. It's also just something that happens now. Like, I don't know what else is. This is a story every year, right? Whether we're talking Boston, whether we're talking Philly, it is, yes, the New Yorkers getting out of there and going to get a little bit cheaper tickets. And it's just sad now, Dustin, watching every year a team try to do something ahead of time. Hey, we're going to limit who we're selling to. We're going to have the star players really encourage fans to come out, and sometimes you just don't have a shot.
28: Knicks
29: is what it is.
28: Knicks -165 to win the East. They are 6-1 to win it all. Is there still value in that, or are we all just wasting our time as OKC continues to be -175 to be your champion this year?
29: Yeah, look, I hate to say it, I can't bet the Knicks or any of these Eastern Conference teams to in the finals. You want to lay 165 on the Knicks to win the East? I don't really have a problem with that. I very much think they will. They should be the favorites and will win whichever series, against whichever opponent does come out against the Pistons or Cavaliers.
28: Yeah, well, Detroit's +210, Cleveland's 7.5-1. We will talk about their matchup in Cleveland later on tonight throughout the program. Kelly has bets in that game. I have bets in that game. Also, we'll hit baseball. Bottom of this hour, Hall of Famer John Smoltz will be with us. But when we return, Victor Wembanyama. Did he know the magnitude of what he was doing last night when he got ejected from the game and now Minnesota's even the series up 2-2? Should he be suspended? We'll weigh in on the other side of a numbers game.
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15: Game 5 of the Stanley Cup playoff series between the Vegas Golden Knights and the Anaheim Ducks from T-Mobile Arena will be on Tuesday, with the game starting a bit after 6:30. 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
28: Cruising along here on a Monday morning. Dustin Sweetelson hanging out with you. Kelly Bidlin to my left. You to my front, not my right. I know it doesn't matter. Some of you are listening on Radio Sirius XM Channel 158. Appreciate you making us part of your day, however you may be tuning in. Also, YouTube TV, the Visa Watch app, and radio affiliates across the United States of God Bless America. Look, there's a lot happening in sports. We've got Major League Baseball we've got to hit later on and throughout the program, as some future adjustments, I think, haven't quite adjusted enough.
29: Ooh, okay.
28: I'll explain what those are later on in the show, including a Rookie of the Year bet that has continued to move, but I don't think has moved enough. And I bet it a week ago. I'll tell you who that is later on in the show. We've got NBA all over the place. We've got hockey coming up. We go to Canada towards the end of this hour at 10:45 a.m. Eastern time with David Amber. But the NFL never sleeps. It is a year-round business. They love to take over the headlines. And what they're doing right now is they're just giving you a little sample. It's like you walk around Costco, but ooh, I've never had this cheese before. Which you're so lying good. You're lying to the person, right?
29: Right.
28: Oh my! I love to just totally sell it.
29: What is this? A cheese? It? I've never had one of these before. Ooh, I'll try a few of those. Yes.
28: Marinara sauce? You say what? What region is this from? It's made in New Jersey, but. The NFL likes to do that this time.
29: Yep.
28: They like to give you a little feed, a little extra, so that you're ready for Friday, a little appetizer. And we did get news earlier today that we know what Sunday Night Football is for week one, and it will be an old NFC tried and true formula for them to get eyeballs, which, I mean, isn't hard for the NFL to do. But Sunday Night Football will be the Dallas Cowboys and the New York Football Giants in New Jersey doing battle, where Dallas opens a 1.5-point favorite on the road. Your total is 46.5 as we see the debut of the John Harbaugh era in New York. And I got to tell you, Kelly, a Dallas Cowboys team where I'll admit I was completely wrong about Brian Schottenheimer. He might actually be a solid head coach. Mm-hmm. I don't know what the upside is, but I thought he was good in year one. And then Dak Prescott. I have come so far around on Dak Prescott as a believer of that dude, as a franchise quarterback. However, when I look at this number, I think it's a little bit odd that they're laying the 1.5 and that the total's 46.5. If I was going to do anything early on, I think the under's a play. New York's got a totally new defense playing together for the first time. Dallas is trying to address that defense. I don't know how much better they're immediately going to be. I like the over in
29: first glance. Yeah. it's kind of funny. We're sitting here, and Dustin and I prepping for the show. We get this. What, this come down right before the show for last break we're talking about a little bit? First of all, can we just make Giants Cowboys every, like, Sunday night to open every season? Like, we're doing it so often these days. What's really the difference?
28: Well, it's true. It's either going to be Thursday, it's going to be Sunday, it's going to be a Monday, it's going to be a primetime game. You can pretty much lock it in. And with the anticipation the Giants might be respectable again,
29: right.
28: I do think we see plenty more of this. Where are you at on the Giants? Win total 7.5. Look, you know I'm a Giants fan.
29: Yep.
28: I think this is the almost similar blueprint outside of cheating on your wife aspect to the New England Patriots. You've got a second-year quarterback. You've got a coach who's going to be able to work with him here in John Harbaugh. But more importantly, the Giants' defense was so bad last year. I don't think people realize you could throw all over them. You could run all over them. There really wasn't an aspect that they were very good at other than having pass rushers, which is completely irrelevant if the other team's able to run the football against you. I think the Giants are going to be much improved. I think they might be a playoff team. I do like them over 7.5 wins.
29: Yeah, I have not made any bets yet. However, that was one of the first ones. I know many others did out there, so I'm already feeling for the Giants fan base. If there's, like, this is one of those years where there's kind of some expectations, kind of some excitement, maybe in between expectations and excitement, but I don't know if Giants fans can keep those two thoughts in their head at the same time.
28: No, but also, sometimes it's just less about the Giants and more about the situation. They had the hardest schedule in football last year. There was no reason for them to have that difficult of a schedule with where they were. The NFL usually gets right the following year, makes things a little bit more palatable and manageable for a team. I think because they will have an easier last play schedule, you'll see the Giants also be like New England, where they may not project by the numbers nerds to be as good as the record appears, but I do think they'll have a very good record.
29: Yeah, it's look, I think it is a win total. I'm probably going to end up on the over on. And then, God bless NFL, and our minds are so messed up with betting it over the years. Like, what was the first thing I told you? I see 1.5. I'm like, teaser. Get it. Sounds like a teaser leg. It sounds like a great teaser leg. But yeah, I guess I would expect this to come down. I'm a little shocked to see. I mean, like, I think I would have guessed a pick 'em on this game. So a little surprising you're seeing 1.5 with the Giants at home. I'm with you too. I think it would be a lean to the over. I guess we got to know for sure where Malik Nabers is going to be at in his rehab process with this being week one. But yeah, man, exciting to get numbers. And like you said, we'll be getting these kind of sprinkled on us all week long here.
28: Yep. He's Kelly Bidlin. I'm Dustin Sweetelson. You're locked into a numbers game. VSiN, the Sports Betting Network. Now, excitement last night. I have to admit, I wasn't totally excited when the big event in this game went down. But in case you missed it, Minnesota has evened things up with the Spurs. Two games apiece. 114-109, the winner on Sunday. Minnesota was a 5-point dog in this game. They won outright as we go over the 218.5. Kelly, Minnesota 6-0 against the spread, games 4-7 of a series. Last 2 years at home, that's the best of any team. But the big picture coming out of this game is Victor Wembanyama. Yep. Because in case you missed it, grabbed the ball, swung his arms around, and very clearly with an elbow to the face there of Naz Reid. And there was a very good camera shot of Wembanyama on the sideline as they were reviewing the call. Quote, what does that mean? I'm ejected. You can clearly read the lips of Victor Wembanyama. He indeed was ejected from the game because they got the call right. There's not even a debate as to what went down. You can't just swing your arms around and not think that someone's face is going to be nearby, especially at his size. He played 12 minutes in the game. San Antonio went on to lose because the Luke Kornet minutes have not gone well in this series for them. Minnesota on the money line immediately went to -$4 as soon as Wemby was out of the game. Do you believe the call was right, Kelly? And more importantly, as we await word from the NBA offices, Do you believe he will be suspended for Game 5?
29: Yeah, I'm with you. That was I knew what was coming. I jumped all over.
28: Textbook.
29: Jumped all over Minnesota Moneyline live during that point before it flipped all the way. What'd you say, minus 400?
28: Minus 400, I saw.
29: Look, I don't think we're going to see. I'll tell you, when I saw it real time at first, I thought to myself, Wemby, good for you. He's been getting mugged all series long. I mean, look, he's going to have to get used to this. Nikola Jokic has had to get used to it. Joel Embiid has had to get used to it. And yes, some of this turns into flopping sometimes from these guys. But he's been getting beat up through the entire playoffs, and it's only going to continue. When I first saw it live time, Dustin, it was very, I thought it was the, okay, he's getting aboard, he's clearing space, and someone just took a shot. Then they bring in the slow-mo replay, and you can see the clear. Okay, I'm creating space. Let me look over who's over there. Oh, it's Naz Reid. Boom, I'm going to pop him right in the face. I thought it was very deserved. I thought it was very obvious he was going to be ejected from the game. It's the playoffs. I'd hate to play this card. It's the playoffs. It's the NBA. There's no way Victor Wembanyama is missing another game.
28: Oh, I think you're right, but I think there's going to be outrage if he's not suspended. Yeah. Because letter of the law, I mean, this is how this is supposed to go. Mm-hmm. Let's hear from his head coach, Mitch Johnson, who echoed similar sentiments to Kelly Bidlin about what went down with Victor Wembanyama.
4: He's gotten chucked. He's gotten pushed down in transition, running freely, all the stuff. He doesn't complain one time. We don't complain because we're just going to play. We don't really give a shit, excuse my language. But at some stage, he should be protected. And if not, he's going to have to protect himself. And unfortunately, stuff like that happens.
28: Okay, here's what I'd say, though. The NBA can be weird. Now, Adam Silver, probably power rating-wise, lowest commissioner in my books right now, maybe.
29: And also, his stock keeps plummeting, too.
28: I think he's lost complete control of this league, which is why maybe he won't suspend Wembanyama. But if I was the boss and I heard my subordinates, because let's be clear, Mitch Johnson, the Spurs, they're all the subordinates here of Adam Silver who runs things. When I am saying, like, you're good with it when it's a reckless play, you're putting someone's health in danger, I'm not trying to be overdramatic, but there's a reason why we have the rules in place for a flagrant two for any contact to the face, especially egregious stuff like an elbow flying. I just wonder if the NBA says, you know what, we don't like the response here, and we will suspend him for a game. However, at the end of the day, what Adam Silver cares about the most is TV ratings and making money. Therefore, Victor Wembanyama, the future star of the game, the best player in basketball, probably the countdown's on, like, under 12 months to that happening.
29: Until we start saying that, yeah.
28: I do believe that he will not be suspended, but letter of the law, he should be suspended.
29: I don't think this is the exact time situation that Mitch Johnson wanted to have to say that, but that time was coming where he felt like he needed to say that because Wemby has been getting mugged the whole playoffs.
28: I don't disagree. I just think when you're indignant like that and you know you're defending someone breaking a rule that's in place for, I just think sometimes the league can come down and say, well, we can't have people just saying it's okay to swing your elbows at people's faces. Because then what's next?
29: Wemby totally knew what was coming too, by the way. You and I were talking about that off air. He knew the camera was on him. He knew what was going on.
28: I give him credit because normally we're used to the French just like retreating in those situations. Instead, he opted to fight back.
29: He got back to the locker room pretty quick.
28: 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John Smoltz, the Hall of Famer, joins us next to break down the Atlanta Braves. How far can they go this year?
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0: reorchestrated the franchise to give them a lane so that they could have this success. But then he did it on the field because Ted Turner, who we also lost, one of the greatest owners in sports, was able to say, okay, now you've done all this. Let's see you do it on the field and manage this team. And when I got there, look, we were not very good. We struggled. And then when he took the reins and we saw the light at the end of the tunnel, making some moves to add some defense, 1991 defined my career. Because at 2-11 in the first half, in most markets, most cities, I would have been gone. I'd have been put to the bullpen or sent to the minors. And Bobby believed in his players when he saw something beyond the record, beyond the average. And he knew that I would turn it around. He actually said I was the best 2-11 season he's ever seen. He had this way with our players to lead them when they had no confidence, give them confidence when they had none. And you run through a wall for a guy like that. I turned it around the second half, went 12-2. The rest was history, and I made a note that I was going to play for this guy as long as he was managing, and I almost perfected it. You know, I got 20 of those 21 years with the Atlanta Braves organization. He would go around to his coaches and tell his coaches, ask the players who's got incentives. I'll see what I can do. This game's hard. He understood it was hard, and he did not listen to the noise. He took all the blame. He got thrown out 1,000 times for his players. And I used to ask him, I'm like, why do you take the blame when you know it's so-and-so? And he just would rather take the blame and take it off the players. And the players knew that, and they appreciated it, and they played hard for him.
1: Yeah, that's real leadership. I mean, that we're seeing it kind of trickle down in Major League Baseball today with a lot of these managers and the way things go down. John Smoltz is our guest, MLB on Fox. The Hall of Famer is with us. Let's stay with Atlanta, talk a little baseball here, John, because don't look now. The Braves, who a lot of people question coming into the year, coming off a really unhealthy season last year, they've got the best run differential in baseball. Their offense has been tremendous. The pitching was thought to be somehow, with all the injuries, going to take a step back. It has not really done so. They're cruising right now in the National League East. How good do you believe this Braves squad is this season?
0: Well, they're as good as the health of the rotation. They've acquired a good opportunity to run prevent by their arms, but there was the perfect storm last year. Everybody got hurt. The offense regressed. A lot of players got hurt in the lineup. When they had the epic greatest offensive season ever, there's no chance they could reproduce that the next year, so there's some regression. Now, the opposite is true. There's no way they could be worse than they were last year based on everything that went into the season that went wrong. So there was optimism on the season with the new manager and Walt Weiss, who knows this, you know, played for Bobby, was under Brian Snicker. So the culture didn't change. When you think about the Atlanta Braves, the culture's really stayed through Bobby Cox. And that has been a mainstay and a reason why, you know, success more than failure has taken place there. So I think when you think about the depth they created, which is what you need in this crazy world of baseball. When I say crazy, they don't pay attention to the injuries and they don't do anything about it. And they just next man up mentality. That is insane to me. But the Braves at least have enough cushion with the amount of guys they have and the amount of guys that got hurt that if they come back and stay healthy, they're going to be a tough team to beat.
2: John, I want to ask you about the rest of this division while we're on the topic. NL East, like Dustin said, we sat here all offseason, and it felt like there was a lot of Phillies love, a lot of Mets love, and the Braves not nearly as much. And, okay, it's May 11th, but we're seeing the Braves with a healthy lead in this division, 9 up on the Phillies and Marlins, 12.5 up on the Mets. Any of those teams that you believe kind of making a charge here and turning this around, whether that be Philly, New York, maybe even Miami?
0: 100% Philly. They got off to a horrific start. Obviously, their manager had to pay the price of that, fair or not. And they're just too good of a roster and experience to stay in the place they were. I think it was a record, I mean, historic season that the Atlanta Braves division, their division, I think it was the largest lead in the history of baseball. Somebody told me in the first 30 games where wow. Every other team was so bad, but the Braves were good that they had this huge lead. And so Philadelphia has definitely cut into that a little bit, and they're playing much better, of course. And I think they're not going anywhere. The New York Mets, it's an enigma of what's going on there. I mean, they've tried

0: so many different ways to put together a roster, both payroll-wise and star power, but something's missing in that locker room. And it is now playing itself out in a way where, despite their injuries, they just, for whatever reason, haven't gelled. And I still think because of their roster, there's a run there. I just don't know if they've dug too big of a hole to get to a place where the playoffs will be part of their conversation.
1: John Smoltz is our guest, MLB on Fox analyst, Hall of Famer. 100% agree on the Mets. As a Mets fan, there is no cohesiveness. And you know this being in a locker room. Over the course of 162 games, John, you have to have some chemistry. You have to have things go your right way. And sometimes that happens with young teams where they're almost too young. They're too dumb to know what they should and shouldn't know. And that brings me to the Pittsburgh Pirates, because they're sitting in that central where it's the opposite of the NL East. All of these teams are above 500. Pittsburgh's in fourth place. They're 22-19. They're 5 games back in the division, but they've got Paul Skeens. They've got a really good, formidable staff. O'Neill Cruz seems to be finally putting it together. They're 50-1 to win the World Series, but they're a little bit over even money to make the postseason. Do you believe Pittsburgh can make a legitimate push and be a playoff team this year?
0: Okay, I'm going to take a stance that's going to seem funny, because I have been pushing that bandwagon for 3 years now, and I refuse to do it until the owner and the franchise show that they care. This is a franchise that should be in the playoffs. They have everything you just said. They would be the scariest team to be in the playoffs, but come the decision time of making moves to advance that, I don't see and haven't seen them do that at all. They've got to be relevant. I mean, you can't keep doing what the Pittsburgh Pirates are doing and acquire that kind of talent and have a generational pitcher that everybody's looking at it. When is he going to get hurt? While he's there, I'm a big fan of Paul Skeens. I hope he's an outlier to the injury bug that seems to get every single pitcher that throws 98, 99. And when you have that staff and that young core, now's the time. Unfortunately for them, they're in the hottest division of baseball, but that doesn't mean they can't make the playoffs via the wild card or even catch the Cubs, who have been playing out of their mind. So I agree with you, but I'm going to say no, just so it gives them better luck, because I've been saying yes for 3 years and they haven't even come close.
1: He's John Smoltz, Hall of Famer. We watch him every single week, MLB on Fox. I really appreciate the time today, the thoughtfulness, and the remembrance of Bobby Cox. Thanks for doing this. Would love to chat again down the road.
0: I look forward to it. Thanks for having me, guys.
1: Awesome stuff from John Smoltz, an absolute legend in the game, and spot on with a lot of what he says. He's the best there is when it comes to baseball analysis right now. I mean, it's not even close to me. And I agree with him on the Braves, the way that they're just the way they've handled everything early in the year. I'm on their under win total. I know a lot of people don't like to talk to you about their bets that aren't doing well. I'm the opposite. I probably talk too much about the bets that aren't doing well, and I'm fully honest about it. I have them under, but I do have the Rays over, okay? I have Tampa Bay Rays over. So it evens out in the end if you can, you know, find these things. Atlanta has really shocked me, though, Kelly. I just didn't think early in the year, with all of the injuries to the staff and so many guys coming off either down years or injuries, that it would happen, but they have benefited from the Mets being the Mets and the Phillies looking old. However, Philadelphia's starting to get ready.
2: Yeah, I think well said by John on what you expect from some of these organizations. And it's just not only offseason, we talked about the Braves, sure, but I was laughing last week with Gil, where I'm like, hey, where were the Cardinals and Rays expectations? Like, these are just organizations that continue to put it together year after year, it seems like, with one way or another, getting some W's home.
1: I've got a few ways to attack the Pirates in the futures market we'll get to later in the year, including I'm doubling down on a take for one of their players to be an MVP candidate.
2: Ooh.
1: But when we return, we go north of the border. The entire nation of Canada's hopes, it lies in the fate of the Montreal Canadiens. We'll break it down with David Amber of TSN next on A Numbers Game.
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13: The Nighthawks are soaring so far this year, having taken care of those Rattlers from Arizona in their last game.
14: Shotgun snap. Delora with time. Heaves. Left side. Got him in! It's caught! Stoudemire in the end zone! Touchdown, Vegas!
13: And with that victory, these Hawks deserve a bit of a break as they sit atop the Western Conference standings. Their next game will be on the road in Orlando, taking on the Pirates on Monday, May 18th at 4, which you can listen to on 1230 The Game.
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1: Cruising along here. It's a voice cracked already. First hour of the show. Welcome in. I'm Dustin Sweetelson. That's Kelly Bidlin. It's a numbers game. VSiN, the Sports Betting Network. And, you know, mornings are a little bit different for me these days. You know, some of you may or may not know, I used to get here before Kelly back in the day. Mm-hmm. I used to produce Follow the Money when they did the morning shift. I got to tell you, I think Paul Howard's really positive person in the middle of the day. Ooh, should really see him at 2 a.m. when he's walking in here. But mornings have not been my normal routine. For those of you who don't know, I normally host a show at night called Cashing Out here on VSiN. An adjustment when the alarm clock went off at 4:30 this morning.
2: Yeah.
1: Shockingly, on the over-under 3.5 snoozes, we hit the under today.
2: Okay.
1: That's a positive start to the week.
2: Be careful with that. It burnt me recently.
1: Oh, I saw that. I did see that. You know what, though? Everyone gets one mulligan a year when you're doing these hours,
2: I think. Oh, man. It's the first time I've ever done it, though. I've never really? Done that before. Yeah,
1: wow.
2: Never done that.
1: And you've been doing this shift for 4 years?
2: 5 years? Yeah.
1: Wow. And then I learned something about my friend Kelly Bidlin every single day, every single time I'm around him. And today I learned that at, how old are you?
2: 39.
1: At 39 years old, you are a energy drink person, which we'll get to that a little bit later on in the show. But the big story in the hockey world right now, at least from my perspective, is the entire nation of Canada, their hopes of bringing Lord Stanley's Cup back to that side of the border, it rests in the fate of the Montreal Canadiens. We are going to go up to Montreal right now as David Amber joins us on A Numbers Game via the Progressive Guest Line. David covering everything over at TSN. You can catch him on X at David Amber. I'm sorry, for Sportsnet. That is a big, big mess up there on my part. But David joins us now, Progressive Guest Line. David, for people who maybe haven't experienced a hockey game up there in Montreal, I went when I was a really young kid, like 9 years old, and it's the closest thing I've experienced to European football. Last night, they get the win, okay? And home ice has not been a lock for them, but they get the win over Buffalo 6-2. What was the barn like last night during that game?
16: Dustin, Kelly, thanks for having me on. And yeah, you almost got me in trouble there off the top. But yeah, we're all good over at Sportsnet. Yeah, honestly, I think European football is a good way to put it. It's there's chants all through the game, ole, ole, ole, ole, and there's like the sha-na-na-na goodbye song. And it's the way they start the game is they take, you know, for those who don't know, the Montreal Canadiens are the most storied franchise in hockey history. 24 Stanley Cups, you know, just a litany of Hall of Famers, you know, Maurice Rocket Richard, et cetera, et cetera, et cetera. They want to kind of pass the torch quite literally from their historic roots to the team today. So they have a former player, a former star from Montreal, enter the arena with a lit torch, and the arena goes nuts. And last night it was Kirk Muller, who won a Stanley Cup here in Montreal in 1993, the last time a Canadian team won the Stanley Cup. It's hard to believe it's been 33 years. And he came in, and just the crowd goes nuts, and it's deafening in there. You know, I'm trying to think of what the other North American equivalents are. I mean, the Montreal Canadiens are like the New York Yankees, or, you know, maybe the you know, Lakers. They just have that sort of level of background. The place was rocking. It was crazy. There's 20,000 people in the arena. There's another 20,000 people outside the arena. And remember, this is the second round. This isn't the Stanley Cup final. There's still eight teams vying for the Stanley Cup. So there's 20,000 fans outside, weathering, you know, just enjoying themselves and partying it up. And it's just an electric atmosphere. And if you get a chance of sports for things you just need to do, you know, the U.S. Open, the Masters, et cetera, get up to a game in Montreal, specifically a playoff game if you can, because it is something special.
2: Well, David, they take a 2-1 series lead back on home ice tomorrow night. What does this team got to do to keep winning games and move on to the next round?
16: Well, they're feeling it right now. They've scored 11 goals in the last two games. They're getting consistent play up and down the lineup. And the biggest storyline has been Jakub Dobish, their goaltender. He's just been sort of the galvanizing figure on this team. He's very brash. He's very aggressive in the net. And, you know, he has a lot of things to say when the Sabres get in his crease and around him. He doesn't back down. And the team seems to really feed off of that energy. They gave him a standing ovation at the end of the game last night. They were interviewing him at center ice in the post-game interview, and you couldn't even get the question out because the crowd was so loud chanting his name. And he kind of was almost tearing up. It was an emotional moment for him. And I think they're kind of just riding this hot goaltender. They're feeling really good about themselves right now. And, you know, for a lot of hockey fans out there, you'll remember Martin St-Louis, the great Tampa Bay Lightning player, then played with the Rangers. He's their head coach, and he's been this great figure for them as someone who sort of fought the odds. He was undrafted, undersized forward to a Hall of Fame NHL career. And he's kind of, you know, distilled that kind of attitude with the team of us against the world, and we're the underdogs, but we, you know, we're okay. We can do this. We can fight through this. And I think they're just taking on that mentality, and they're going to have to essentially continue what they're doing. And Buffalo seems incredibly frustrated right now, guys. They've been so good in that series versus Boston, so airtight defensively. They had allowed 7 goals in 5 games following their game one win in the series. Well, they've allowed 11 goals in the last two games, so they've sort of fallen apart at the seams. And we'll see if they're going to make a goaltending change. Alex Lyon's been very good. It hasn't been his fault, but they might go back to UP Lukanen for game 4. We're going to find out later today.
1: David Amber is with us. Hockey Night in Canada, NHL on Sportsnet, at David Amber on X. And, David, I want to go to the other series last night as the Anaheim Ducks, with a 4-3 win, they even their series with the Vegas Golden Knights, 2 games apiece, How about this young Anaheim squad? Kind of too young, too ignorant to know what they should and shouldn't know. That is a big win for them to even up that series at home. How do you think this thing plays out the rest of the way?
16: Yeah, you know what? That's been a really fun storyline this year in the Stanley Cup playoffs. So many younger teams, so many teams that hadn't been there last year, including the Ducks, had been a seven-year stretch of them missing the Stanley Cup playoffs. And here they are with Cutter Gauthier and Beckett Seneca, who's one of the finalists for Rookie of the Year, and a number of other young players. And they do seem, the word you use is perfect, like they do seem fearless in this moment. And Joel Quenneville, who's the, you know, future Hall of Fame head coach of Anaheim, they brought him in for a reason. And that was sort of to take these young guys and lead them down a path like he did with the Chicago Blackhawks a few years back, where they won three Stanley Cups. And it was a young Patrick Kane, one of the greatest U.S.-born players ever, and a young Jonathan Toews and young et cetera. And he's trying to get this young Anaheim group. And so far, it's been really impressive to see. You know, again, there was no Mark Stone. He missed the game. The Golden Knights captain was out with a lower body injury. And that's a big loss for Vegas. Mitch Marner's been playing great. Carter Hart, he seemed to spring a bit of a leak last night. He let in a couple goals he probably would want to have back that, you know, usually he would stop. But you have to love the resilience of Anaheim. And now we're into a best of three. It shifts back to Vegas. And these two teams have been trading victories. So it's a matter of can someone carry some momentum from game to game, which has been hard to do so far.
2: Colorado Avalanche finally lose a game over the weekend, David. Yeah. We've got a game four tonight in Minnesota, 8 o'clock Eastern. Avalanche are small favorites in this game. What? How do you see this series playing out? Does Minnesota got a chance to give Colorado a run here?
16: Yeah, Minnesota, that was a massive bounce back in game three, right? They got smoked. I was at game one where they lost 9-6. It was one of the wildest playoff games you'll ever see. I mean, there was goals every couple of minutes, and it was wild atmosphere in Colorado. But game three in Minnesota, change of scenery. They kind of settled down and got back to what's been the Wild's, you know, recipe for success. And that's really forechecking incredibly hard, using their physical advantage on every team, because, you know, the Avalanche are just the most skilled team in the NHL. That's unquestionable. The speed they have up front, Cale Makar, arguably the best defenseman in the world, you know, headlining their power play and kind of holding things together on the blue line. But Minnesota, when they can get their forecheck going and they can kind of grind you physically, Bill Guerin, their GM, brought in a lot of big bodies at the trade deadline, you know, including McCarron and a few other guys, just to, and Foligno's brother, you know, Nick and Marcus Foligno. They have these big grinding forwards, and when they can physically impose themselves on the opposition, it leads to success. Wallstedt was much better in net in game three, and this is a massive game. Listen, if you go down 3-1, you know, history proves that you're going to have a very hard time fighting back in the NHL. It's just that's what, you know, teams up 3-1 are 19-0 over the last 2 years. So, I mean, it's one of those things. It's not a must win for Minnesota, but you're putting yourself in such an incredible hole here. The idea of beating Colorado three straight times is very unlikely. So tonight's a massive game, and I'm sure they're going to try to carry a little bit of that momentum and the home ice advantage. And the fact of the matter is you also at home ice, you get your last change, so you can get the matchups you want. When you see Nathan MacKinnon out there, you know, who's a MVP finalist, you can get the matchup you want, particularly defensively against that line, and try and match lines with them. So we'll see what happens tonight when it'll be, you know, Jared Bednar and John Hines sort of matching wits behind the bench.
1: He's David Amber. Check him out. Sportsnet's host of Hockey Night in Canada on Sportsnet at David Amber on X. Thanks for doing that today, David. Painted the picture perfectly. Enjoy the hockey.
16: Yeah, Kelly, Dustin, thanks for having me on. I appreciate it.
1: Awesome stuff from David. And when we return, I'm going to ask Kelly a very important question based on David's Twitter profile. And it's that he has a picture with a former Mighty Duck from the movie. Who is Kelly Bidlin's favorite Mighty Duck? That's next on A Numbers Game.
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1: Well, that statement was half right. It is a numbers game. I am not Gil Alexander. That's Kelly Bidlin. I'm Dustin Sweetelson. Thanks for making us a part of your day, however you may be tuning in. SiriusXM Channel 158, YouTube TV, the VSiN Watch app, and radio affiliates across the United States of God Bless America. We had a fun first hour, covered a lot of ground. NBA recap with the New York Knicks advancing to the Eastern Conference Finals in back-to-back years. Also, great conversation with John Smoltz, MLB on Fox, talking about the passing of his former manager, Bobby Cox, but also looking big picture on the baseball season. And he talked about the Pittsburgh Pirates and kind of held their owner to the fire, their feet to the fire here, saying they better do something because he believes in this Pirates squad led by Paul Skeens. And then last segment, David Amber, awesome job from Sportsnet up there in Canada. And I wanted to bring this up to Kelly because I went and looked at David's X profile, And there's a picture of him with Kenan Thompson, who I don't care what you say, he may be the longest running member of SNL. He will always be a Mighty Duck. He will always be a member of All That on Nickelodeon.
2: Good Burger.
1: Welcome to Good Burger. In college, because I have a broadcast journalism degree, I am a journalist because I have that degree. Don't get it twisted. I had to take film classes with a lot of like artists.
2: Mm-hmm.
1: And they said, what do you believe, artistically speaking, is the best movie of all time? Kids are like, The Godfather, A Clockwork Orange. It gets to me. I go, Good Burger. You should have seen the face of these like really artsy kids who took it very seriously. And then I had to like defend it, and I wrote like an essay defending why Good Burger is the best movie of all time.
2: Are you serious?
1: Yeah, it wasn't a very good essay.
2: Do you think you still have this?
1: No.
2: Are you talking about a college paper I would die to read?
1: No. I mean, it wasn't very good. I mean, I didn't really do a lot of prep. It was just a lot of like...
2: What grade did you get? You remember?
1: Oh, probably... C's get degrees, brother.
2: Oh, yeah, there you go. That was going to be my guess.
1: If I'm lucky, I got a C. It was probably close to a D.
2: I know Dustin well enough that he might have picked a funny topic, but I bet you did a pretty damn good job on it.
1: Well, isn't that this job? Sometimes you just take a stance on things and you have to defend it to the death. Right. So it's kind of like preparation for this. Now, in terms of preparation for the show, for those that don't know, I normally do the night show. And waking up mornings, very different for me. I woke up at 4:30 today, and as I mentioned last segment, I'm always learning things about my buddy Kelly Bidlin here, mm-hmm. including when he walked in with an energy drink in tow. What are we sipping on today?
2: Yeah, this would be the Alani Cherry Twist. Okay, Cherry Twist.
1: Are they a sponsor?
2: No, they're not.
1: Okay, I've never heard of them.
0: They're not.
1: And it's energy protein? What is it?
2: It could be. Just energy. Low caffeine.
1: You're 39 years old, and far be it from me to be the person to lecture someone about growing up here on VSiN.
2: I can't wait to hear this.
1: But energy drinks still?
2: That's an age thing? I didn't know that. Only young people can have energy drinks?
1: Well, unless you drive a lifted Dodge Ram. Yeah, that's about the only two ways that you can drink an energy drink.
2: First of all, I just have major caffeine problems. It's a pot of coffee at home before I even hit the road. And then I just grab one of those to head to the show with.
1: Yo, my ticker ain't good enough for that. But anyway, David Amber has a picture with Kenan Thompson. And he'll always be a Mighty Duck to me. So we're in the same generation. Yeah. The Mighty Ducks were as important as it is for a sports movie for us. Who is your favorite Mighty Duck?
2: First of all, yes, I brought this up a couple weeks ago. Dustin just said it. They need to go back to the old color scheme, man. Capture a fan base that is out there that needs a team to root for. The Mighty Ducks, the not so Mighty Ducks in their orange, man. The answer is best Mighty Duck, most entertaining Mighty Duck is Averman.
1: Oh, yeah.
2: It's Averman. Now, he's not the best on the ice.
1: No, but but you know what? For the comic relief, he does score some big goals over the course of the series.
2: That's right.
1: So he's not horrible.
2: So like, swing, go, go, go.
1: No, I'm with you on this. Averman is kind of a glue guy for the movie. One of the like sneakiest storylines they swept under the rug is that Charlie Conway was one of the worst players in the first one. And then by the third one, he's the best player. But he also sat out the gold medal. He wasn't like, if he was that big of a difference maker, Bombay's not letting him sit out in Mighty Ducks 2. My favorite, or the best to me, is Julie the Cat Gaffney. I think there's a conspiracy. I'd like a 30 for 30 done on how Goldberg was the starting goalie over Julie the Cat Gaffney for not just one, but two movies here.
2: Okay, I mean, first of all, that. And in a tournament where they're representing the United States, rip off the United States jerseys, which is about as anti-American thing as you'll see in a film ever. And their best goalie is sitting on the bench.
1: It doesn't make sense. It doesn't make sense.
2: If you're actually going best players, there's only two acceptable Banks. It's Banks or Julie the Cat.
1: That's
2: right?
1: It. Yeah, those
2: are
1: only
2: the two acceptable.
1: Those are the two best players. All right. So we've covered a lot of ground in terms of that. We have not started looking ahead to tonight, as we've got a series in Cleveland with the Cavaliers and the Detroit Pistons. And look, Cleveland, there's some issues here. I think there's definitely some things that have been brought out in this series with Detroit, with the defense that they play.
2: Mm-hmm.
1: But this feels like as big of a must-win. They're not going to get – they can't get down 3-1. They're laying 3.5. Kelly, the game total is 213.5. You and I have a player prop we're going to back the same guy on. But in terms of the matchup here, as we see Circa dropping down to 3, which I think is correct. I do think Cleveland is the right side, because ultimately when you look at Detroit, night in and night out, when you're watching their matchups, fourth quarter, if it's a close game, the other team almost certainly will always have more options to hit shots. They are so Cade dependent. And Cade's a good three-point shooter. He's not a great three-point shooter. The question is, when does this run for Tobias Harris eventually end? Because, you know, he's gone over his point prop in 10 straight games this postseason. Kelly Bidlin, when is the time to fade Tobias Harris?
2: Well, let's put it this way, Dustin. I started on Saturday. I texted the Hardwood Handicappers crew, the old text group there with Zach and JVT. I said on Hardwood Handicappers last week, at some point I was just going to start betting unders and martingaling them on Tobias Harris. That started on Saturday, so I'm going to keep it going. Got burned on Saturday. So double up on that today. I'm going to go under. It's kind of a fun bet. I mean, look, if the Pistons are going to keep winning games, in all seriousness, Tobias Harris has to give this level of scoring pretty consistently. But to the level that you just said, overs in how many straight?
1: 10 straight
2: games. I mean, it's incredible. It's 20 plus in the last 7 straight games, I believe, for him. So yeah, I'm going under 18.5. I think as far as this game goes, Dustin, side and total, I think, are going to be tough for me to get involved in the rest of the way here. Cavs burnt me a couple times last series. I have series bets on the Cavs to win in 6 and 7. Goes back to, I thought this would be a long series. Pistons play very tough defense, struggle offensively sometimes. The Cavs, though, we saw very little out of that first round. They did get by Toronto, but very, very little out of them to be super impressed about going forward. And I think there's still been a lot of holes in, so far with this team against the Pistons. This, my series bets all go back to, this is still the team that I just have their talent rated a little bit more higher than what we see on the Detroit side. I think the Pistons were a perfectly built team for the regular season to roll through. And look, a lot of us had questions throughout the regular season, right? Is this really the best team in the East? Are they going to be able to continue doing this in the playoffs? And I think the big concern was something you hit on, is this half-court offense. Is this going to be something that you can continue to find success with when Cade's basically your only go-to guy? Jalen Duren, obviously a huge season for him. He was missing in the first series, at least this time against the Cavs. He's playing a little bit better, and you're getting what you're getting from Tobias Harris. There's just things, even 9 of 25 from 3 in their last game. It's 36%. It's not terrible, but in today's NBA, it's tough to only be scoring 9 three-pointers and only taking 25. It's just who's really going to step up for them. So, look, the Cavs, they've been the kings of disappointment. I'm not going to run to the window to back them here tonight, but I think if the side, it would be lean Cleveland and lean to the under for me.
1: There's also an element where, look, they're the underdog in this one. If they're not hitting their threes, how do you come back in a game if you're not hitting threes? It's so difficult to do that. And for Cleveland, they're at home. They're a totally different team at home. More specifically, Donovan Mitchell is a different player at home. His points per game, they go up a little bit more. And in the playoffs, that's really been shown when you look at the numbers. At home in the postseason, he has been significantly better. 35 points, 10 rebounds the other day on Saturday in game 3, which made it a 2-1 series lead for Detroit. I think they have to look at Donovan Mitchell in this game. But in terms of side or total, if this somehow dips to under 3, if I can lay the 2.5, I will get there with Cleveland. I think Cleveland's winning this game. I don't hate the idea of laying 160. I don't love the idea of the number 160, but I do think Cleveland's the right side in this game. They're the hungrier team. They need it more. Detroit can kind of know that they have an advantage as they go back home. And if they go back to Detroit and the series is evened up, you know, you still feel like you're in a good spot if you're the Pistons.
2: Mm-hmm. Yeah, I mean, look, the Cavs, they haven't lost at home yet in the playoffs. They haven't won on the road yet in the playoffs. So, yeah, I think you can feel that way for both teams.
1: That feels like a James Harden issue.
2: Yeah.
1: Because, and I got crushed on the VEASAN TikTok. When this trade went down, when they acquired James Harden, I said, look, guys, I have 6-1 on Cleveland to win the East. I hate this trade. He's a loser. And that's bearing out here. James Harden treats a random possession in a playoff game like it's a game in the middle of December with nobody watching. He is so lackadaisical. He is so casual with the basketball. And that's what leads to turnovers. Mm. Now, to be fair, I think he only had, what, 3 or 4 the other night?
2: Yeah, much better
1: last
2: game.
1: Yep. And he did hit 3 big shots, but only 19 points. I think this team, they know their engine is Donovan Mitchell. I think they're going to trust him more in this spot. I'm on Mitchell over 27.5 points tonight.
2: I'm with you. Look, as far as there have been disappointments all around with this Cavaliers team in the postseason. The Harden issues have been well documented. I think Evan Mobley's becoming one of the more overrated players in basketball, defensive player of the year winner. You've got to do more for what Jared Allen just disappears for games at a time. Donovan Mitchell is the one guy that I have expectations of greatness in the playoffs because we've seen it before. And he's one guy you can't. If he disappears, this team is done. I bet over on his points on Saturday. I'm right back there with you. Over 27.5. I played a little 30-plus, too. Don't think I'm going to get to the 35 just because of the usage rates that get spread around on this team. But, yeah, man, that's a look for me tonight. And, look, I think Cleveland with the side, I think you could always approach this from a live betting standpoint, too. Whether they fall behind or get ahead, you brought it up. This is a Detroit team that you could lay a bigger number. I'd be much more comfortable laying a bigger number with the Cavs with a lead in the maybe late in the second quarter, thinking that Detroit can't catch up with the shooting that troubles they have.
1: Yeah, also Atkinson 6-0 to the over at home when the total's in the 210s. In the playoffs, he's 12-6 to the over. Bickerstaff 21-16 to the over as a dog of 3.5 to 9.5. I don't hate the over, which is weird to say with such a low total. We'll hit more on the NBA, but first we got to hit some Major League Baseball, some 3-up, 3-down. And we return on a numbers game.
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1: It's a numbers game. I'm Dustin Sweetelson filling in here for Gil Alexander. That is Kelly Bidlin. You're familiar with his face. Unfortunately, you're looking at mine. I apologize. My family apologizes. This is a genetic thing to look this way. However, you're going to see it for the next 2 days. I'm here Monday. I'm here Tuesday. I'm here Friday. And then Matt Brown comes in, and these two guys will nerd out about golf for a
2: big
1: few days
2: golf
1: on the
2: week.
1: Show.
2: That's right.
1: And speaking of golf, we'll chat with Wes Reynolds coming up a little bit later on in the program as we'll get his thoughts on the PGA Championship coming up. Kelly, do you know I'm a golf bettor now? Have I made you aware of this?
2: Oh, really? Did you hit on Chris Wrighton yesterday?
1: Well, no, I actually took that tournament off, but...
2: Brent Snedeker you hit on.
1: No, I hit Matt Fitzpatrick a couple weeks ago.
2: Hey, there you go.
1: I bet two tournaments this year. I had a profitable Masters, knowing nothing about golf. I had a lot of top 10s, top 20s, some live stuff, and I was able to end up with a profitable Masters there, and then... The following week, I said, you know what? I'm going to give it a real shot. I bet, I think, three or four outrights. And Matt Fitzpatrick wound up being a winner. So I'm a profitable golf bettor. That's why I'm probably going to retire from doing it this year.
2: That's probably not a bad idea. And you and I owe Matt Fitzpatrick a big high five the next time we see him.
1: But He's been very profitable. Isn't that like classic gambler? Is that you bet on something you don't know you don't have biases for, you don't know all that much about, so you're relying strictly on research and information and numbers, and then you start to become aware, like baseball to me, I'm sometimes really terrible at betting baseball because I love baseball, it is my favorite sport, and I watch it a lot, but you start making cases for teams and players and situations that you think are better than they really are because you're just too aware of them.
2: You get in the way of the numbers. Yes, yeah, you get in the way.
1: Yep. So with that, let's look for some baseball bets for the Monday card here as we've got a really short slate. And what I like to do on my show, Cashing Out, which will be back, don't worry, in August, is a thing called three up, three down. Because so much baseball handicapping, it begins with the pitchers. So we like to look at which pitchers are doing well, and if that's a trend that we want to back going forward here. So let's do a little three up, three down, as Nate Eovaldi would be the first pitcher I want to highlight here. Nate Eovaldi, he's getting older, but he's still got good stuff. Got off to a bit of a rocky start this year, but has really found his groove. Back-to-back starts for the Texas Rangers pitcher, and both against the Yankees. Mm-hmm. Two good ones in a row. 15 combined innings pitched, one earned run, 17 strikeouts for Eovaldi over his last two. That's a .60 ERA, a whip of .53. He takes on Arizona today at home, where Mike Soroka takes the hill. And Soroka would be what I would call a three down today, one of my three down pitchers I'm going to look at. Soroka's plus 109. The Rangers and Eovaldi, by the way, this a lot of steam coming in on Arizona. I am going against it. I may be wrong here. But I just think Arizona on the road is a team I'm not looking to back with Soroka on the hill. Mike Soroka's two worst starts this year have been on the road. April 10th at Philly, four earns in 5 2/3, however, he did have 10 strikeouts. And then on April 30th at Milwaukee, three innings, 10 hits, eight earned runs. So in those two starts, he's got a 12.46 road ERA versus 1.59 at home. He is coming off a good performance against Pittsburgh. But I like Texas, despite them being a bit light-hitting this year, to be the side here at minus 131. I bet minus 135 earlier. Okay. So you can get a way better number than me. And this thing was $1.40 last night. It's already been ticked down 9 cents.
2: Yeah, best I'm seeing right now, if you are still interested, about minus 124 on the Texas side, and then about as high as plus 115 over there on the Arizona side if you want to go the other way.
1: And then another pitcher I want to look at is... As far as three down is concerned, would be Brandon Young of the Baltimore Orioles. Brandon Young is one of those guys every time throughout the rotation I'm looking to fade him in some way, shape, or form. He's hosting the New York Yankees and Ryan Weathers. By the way, Ryan Weathers, his K-prop is 5.5. Last Saturday, I was with Matt Brown on Ready, Set, Bet. His prop was 6.5. He was trending towards going over that early, and then some issues in the field, I believe, led to a start that was cut short where he was pulled out of that game. Didn't go over his prop. I think 5.5 might be a little bit low against the Baltimore team that strikes out a lot. But more importantly, Brandon Young. This guy is Fade City. 9 career home starts. He has got an 8.21 ERA. So he does not pitch well
2: at home.
1: Is
2: that good?
1: I mean, you're supposed to be better at home. He doesn't miss a ton of bats. He's got a whip of 1.824. And I know the Yankees just got swept by Milwaukee over the weekend. They were outscored 14-6. This feels like the recipe to get back on the right side of things here. As you've got Brandon Young taking on the Yankees. I went plus price. I took this thing up to 5.5. You could have laid minus 137 over 4.5. I really like the Yankees team total today. I'm going over 5.5. I believe it was plus $1.25 last time I looked on the New York Yankees. If you want to bet Ryan Weathers on his strikeout prop over 5.5, I don't hate that either for this matchup. When he faced Baltimore last week, it was 5 strikeouts in 5 innings. I think he has a chance to go 6 here today. And you've got a Baltimore team, 13th most Ks, second fewest plate appearances among teams against lefties. So they're striking out a ton against lefties. 24th in K rate overall on the year. Only 14th in OPS, right around middle of the pack. 23rd in average. They're not putting the ball in play. I think Weathers has a chance to miss some bats, but I'm not there. Instead, I'll back the Yankees offense against Brandon Young over the 5.5 runs.
2: I like it. You sold me on that one.
1: All right, so
2: I'm going to join you. I'm going to join you on that one.
1: All right, next one here I want to look at. And let's stay with the three downside of things. Let's wrap that side up. Roky Sasaki of the Dodgers. I'm not sure how long he stays in this rotation. Over his last three starts, he's got a 5.74 ERA, 15 and two-thirds innings, 19 hits, 11 strikeouts, 5 walks, 3 hit by pitchers, 5 home runs. That's just 3 starts. That feels like it's almost impossible to do. And you got Sasaki taking the hill, unfortunately, against the Giants, which I don't know what to do because the Giants don't hit very much. L.A.'s a minus 194 favorite.
2: Yeah, he's so bad, he's a minus 194.
1: Trevor McDonald's a plus 159 dog on the other side. The total in the game is 9.5. God, McDonald's been pretty good in his one start this year, but I would consider the over in this game. I just think the Dodgers should be able to hit him, although they have had some issues. Mm-hmm. I don't know if you looked at the standings today. They're tied in first place.
2: It's wild.
1: In the West.
2: Yep.
1: Now, they'll figure things out here, but if you're feeling spicy, a plus $1.59 with Trevor McDonald, or maybe in the first 5, you isolate it and take them, I think that's one way I would attack this game potentially, but I'm not quite betting that as of right now.
2: Okay. All right. I like it. Yeah. I mean, there are what? 1, 2, 3, 4. There are 4 teams in the National League with as good a record or better than the Los Angeles Dodgers. Crazy.
1: Well, and there's a conversation to be had about Shohei Ohtani. His last home run was on April 26th. And I don't know if you looked at a calendar today, but it's May 11th.
2: He's just going to be a pitcher this year. He's just going to be concentrate on pitching.
1: Well, he's not hitting when he's pitching. So that is also an issue for the Dodgers. They lose some punch in the lineup. Now let's go back to 3-up and we'll wrap this up with 2 pitchers who are facing off with each other down in Houston. Seattle and George Kirby are minus 143 road favorites. At Houston with Pete Lambert on the bump, plus $1.19. Total in the game is 9. Pete Lambert, last 3 starts, 1.04. 17 and a third innings pitched, 15 Ks. His last start was against the Dodgers. 7 innings, 3 hits, shutout baseball, 4 strikeouts, and 4 walks. Last time he took on these Mariners was in 2024, 3 innings, 6 earned, 5 strikeouts. But maybe he's a different pitcher. Maybe he's turned the page here, and Seattle hitters do have good numbers against him lifetime. We'll see what it looks like in this spot at home, hosting Seattle. Luke Raley, 3-for-3 against him lifetime, 1 home run, 1 double. But on the other side, you have George Kirby, also part of our 3-up. And his last 5 starts, here's George Kirby's numbers. 2.53 ERA, 32 innings pitched, 23 strikeouts, and a 1.206 whip. I do have a bet on this game. I went first 5 under 4.5. I paid minus 118 juice, but it's the Seattle offense who I don't really trust. And I do think Kirby can keep Houston at bay for at least 5 innings here. 4.5 felt a little bit lofty. So Lambert's been in good form. I'll back him just because it's the Mariners and I don't really like their offense. And this has been an issue going on a couple years now. And I know some guys are starting to hit, but they're just not consistent. So give me the under first 5, 4.5 in Seattle and Houston there.
2: All right. I like it. I like it. Definitely tailing you on Yankees team total. I might be on that last one as well.
1: All right. Well, hey, the sports calendar, it never stops. The sharp plays, they cover it all, and they've been winning for 15 straight years. All of it documented, logs posted publicly at sharpplays.com. That kind of transparency is rare in this industry. 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He's Kelly Bidlin. I'm Dustin Sweetelson. This is a numbers game on VSiN, the sports betting network. Still to come on the program, we'll talk hockey with Jody Shelley, get his thoughts on everything going down there, including the matchup tonight with Minnesota, with a chance on its home ice to make things really interesting against the Western Conference favorite in the Colorado Avalanche. We've got a lot to get to as far as the NBA is concerned as well. Yep. We haven't touched on the other game, which, I wonder, Kelly, is this potentially LeBron James' last game ever?
2: Wow, what a tease.
1: No, it's not. Come on. I was being disingenuous. Do you really believe that LeBron James, after watching everyone get these farewell tours around the country, he's just going to go out in a whimper against Oklahoma City? No. He wants a year-long just series of adulation everywhere he goes. You'll be able to buy the shirt with the tour. You'll find out what gift he was given at every different site. Like, the question is, what team will that be on? That is the real question.
2: You know what, though? Like, one, you're right. Two, he's still just damn good. He's still damn good.
1: Yeah, well, if you were taking what he was taking, I was taking what he was taking, I'd start to look like you, and you'd start to look like him.
2: Maybe, man.
1: All right, we'll preview tonight's matchup, Oklahoma City and the Lakers, when we return on A Numbers Game.
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3: Yeah, buddy, back at it. It's a numbers game. I'm Dustin Sweetelson. That is Kelly Bidlin. I keep pointing to you with my papers. At some point, I'm going to paper cut you.
4: This is out of control. You need to move back a few steps?
3: I think things
4: you learned from Paul Howard over the years. What is this?
3: You're encroaching
4: on my half of the desk here, actually.
3: That is worth bringing up here. When Paul Howard and I were doing shows together last week, they combined the two people at the network that use the most paper. If Bill AD is doing the accounting, and I know he's not listening to my voice because he's more of a night owl, but if he does accounting, he's like, why are we spending so much on paper?
4: It's you two.
3: It's 90% me and Paulie Howard. And yeah, I'm not used to having a partner. I'm not used to having someone at the
4: desk
3: with me.
4: That's fair.
3: So I just kind of make myself at home. But I also every segment I do notice you get a little bit closer. Like you're like,
4: you smell nice today. Well,
3: Polo Blue is the daily scent. For big events, it's Valentino for men. For men, very, very nice scent. But Polo Blue is the regular throughout the day. Hugo Boss is my favorite, but as a Jewish person, I do have some conflicts with purchasing Hugo Boss stuff.
4: Oh, really? Why is that?
3: They created all of the uniforms for the Nazis, so it was a very, very difficult thing to have a find out your favorite cologne was made by them.
4: The best part about the papers here is I'm trying to figure out if there's actually any real organization, and there's some. Otherwise, it's just whatever dust it's got.
3: I'll take you behind the curtain. I have really bad OCD. All right, so the rundown you and Danny sent me, it freaks me out.
4: Freaks me out.
3: I don't like a topic to not have a clean page break. So I don't like that we have topics here on the rundown.
4: There are multiple topics on one page.
3: And they roll over to the next one. My brain can't handle it. So when I do it, my notes for the Pistons-Cavs game 4 tonight, as I'm on Donovan Mitchell over 27.5 points, I have to do it in two pages because this would not fit on one page together.
4: How does that work then? Do you ever use the computer for your notes? Everything get printed out?
3: So my routine,
4: because otherwise you're just scrolling down. It's a never-ending page.
3: My routine is I have to print it out because then I also write on it. And I add notes as I'm going through if there's something that I want to focus on, I want to start with. And more importantly, I can't use the computer for that because the computer is strictly for odds and for social media.
4: Okay.
3: Which today is mostly people hating me at Dustin Sweetelson. I respect you. I love you. I appreciate you. But if you're gonna say bad things about me on the internet, just proofread what you're writing. I'm not offended that you don't like me. I don't like me. I go to therapy every single week. Her name's Robin. She's awesome. She has to listen to how much I hate myself. So you'll never hate me as much as I hate me. But if you're gonna hate me, at least spell check it before you send it, because I don't want to spend more than 10 seconds figuring out what you're trying to say.
4: Yeah, always a good idea.
3: What's it called? We get tweets?
4: We get tweets?
3: I called it We Read Tweets, and Kelly was like, we do not call it that segment. At Dustin Sweetelson, at Kelly Bidlin. Do you have any queued up right now or no?
4: We're real tricky. No, I don't. No, we'll get to them next segment.
3: All right, we'll do them next segment. Yeah. In the meantime, we've got an NBA game tonight, the Thunder and the Lakers, and feels like it's just an inevitable conclusion here with the Thunder. At some point, they will be advancing and winning this series as they lead 3-0. The Lakers are the first team to lead at the half in back-to-back playoff games, but lose both by a combined 40-plus points, Kelly. So we're seeing they have something early on, and then OKC goes, that was your best shot? Well, here's our counter to that, and they blow them away. The story of this series, it's not even SGA. It's A.J. Mitchell. Mm-hmm. Last four games, 21 points per game, 51% from the field, almost 39% from three, 30 minutes per game without J-Dub in the lineup, as there's no answer for him in this lineup, and it just continues to be an example of what the Thunder are. They go against all of our principles of what we thought an NBA team was. You go and you acquire talent, you trade assets, you get superstars, you get a big three, and you usually go outside their organization. Instead, they found this kid from Santa Barbara. They developed him on their G League team, and now all of a sudden, he looks like he might be a top 50 player.
4: Mm-hmm. Yeah, absolutely. And look, for those of you who have not been watching this season, yes, A.J. Mitchell has been a big part of it. He was up there in Sixth Man of the Year discussions all season long for good reason. 24 points last game, leading the way.

0: for OKC. Just updated numbers. I've been doing this every game we've every time we've talked about this matchup. Dustin, 176 points is your point differential between Oklahoma City Thunder and the LA Lakers over seven games this season. Look, man, I think this is probably it tonight. I'll applaud the Lakers, though. I think this is. We walked into this series, and it was, what can this team expect with no Luka Doncic, with Austin Reeves coming back? It's very limited what you're getting offensively, and then they're limited defensively just all the time anyways. I credit to LeBron. I think he's played incredible. I think Rui Hachimura has played incredible throughout this series. Marcus Smart for really the last half of the season, stepping up defensively for them. Besides them making about 20 more three-pointers tonight, I think this is probably it. I think even with LeBron James being LeBron James, you got to wonder, when you're down 3-0, one last game to go, are you going to be able to get that same type of effort tonight? It would be looking to Thunder lay the points for me, look to the under as usual in this game. I did play Oklahoma City team total over, tailing someone on that, but I do really like that play, kind of take away the points here tonight. You could just find that at over 112.5 is where I'm at on that.
1: All right, first half number six. OKC's laying it on the road. Would you consider the Lakers, who keep leading at the half, catching the 6 points? Or do you think this is a spot where Oklahoma City doesn't play with their food and they go, you know what? We don't want to play anymore. We want as much rest as possible. Let Minnesota and San Antonio go seven, because it feels like it's destined for that. If I'm the Thunder, I don't mess around. I'd consider laying the six with them, even though that goes against the trend of the series of the Lakers hang around and then blow it in the second half. Here's the question you have to consider, though, because the end of the game, there was a really good shot on the floor, which was Austin Reeves talking to the refs about some of the calls going against them in Oklahoma City, getting a really good whistle here. And we've seen it with coaches in the past. When coaches bring it up publicly, all of a sudden that next game, the whistle is a little bit different. It reminds me when I go out to eat with my fiance. I'll order something, and I'll be like, I want fries instead of chips. And they'll bring me chips. Mm-hmm. And it'll come, and she'll say, you ordered fries. I'll go, it's fine. I'll eat the chips. I'm non-confrontational. I don't enjoy those moments. I will just eat the chips and shut up.
0: Plus, the fries are going to take a while. Yeah. There's really not big of a difference.
1: But you had Austin Reeves yelling at the refs, and in the background, there's LeBron just being like, yeah, that's what's happening. It just felt like to me like he was the Karen complaining to the refs, which sometimes you get a free meal out of it. That's one thing I learned. If you're willing to bring up the complaint, you don't ask for the free meal, but someone will give you a free meal. Austin Reeves, 31 points in game three. He was a no-show earlier in this series. When I bet his under, of course, he went over finally. But do you think that you get an inspired effort from Reeves here to hang within that first half number? You're with me. You'd lay the six with OKC.
0: I would be laying six with OKC. Yeah, I think there's a better chance that we see this Thunder team. Really kind of sprint out to a lead here and probably not give it away at all. I think that's probably what we're looking at tonight. And look at SGA. I mean, it's been a quiet series for him. I think you got to keep that in mind, too. They really haven't been pressing that as much that they've needed to. He's been fine distributing the ball. The other guys on the team have been the story stepping up so far.
1: I am going to take a risk here and go SGA over on his PRA. It's 40.5. I went back and looked, and if I'm nailing all of these games where it was a potential elimination game, he has cleared 40.5 in 1, 2, 3, 4, 5, 6 out of 7 the last couple years. 41 versus Phoenix this year in game 4. Mm-hmm. 49 versus Memphis last year in game 4 in a sweep. 41 versus Denver in game 6 last year in a loss. 42 against Denver in game 7 in a win. 49 versus Minnesota in game 5 last year in a win. 27 versus Indiana game 6 of the finals. That was a loss, but in game 7 he came back with 46. I just think as the leader of this team, he is the key to them not messing around here. He gets going early. I bet him over 40.5. It's a really big number. I don't really love betting on the number one option for these teams. I like to find those outliers that are being a little bit undervalued. So on the other side, I'm going to attack the Lakers with Rui Hachimura. We're going over 18.5 points and rebounds.
0: It's been a good bet.
1: He's been very good. I can't believe how well he's shooting the ball from the outside. More importantly, I also went back and looked with him and his back against the wall and the Lakers facing elimination. Against Houston in game 6, he had 21-6. That's 27 on the PR. Last year against Minnesota in game 5, elimination game, he had 23-4. 2024 against Denver in game 5, facing elimination, he had 15-5. He's gone over this. He's shooting really well. And I think if you're Oklahoma City, you try to take away Reeves. You do what they did to Phoenix. They dared anyone but Devin Booker to beat them. Mm-hmm. That's what I'm doing if I'm the Thunder. I will let Rui Hachimura, I'll let DeAndre Ayton, I'll let Luke Kennard beat me. But Austin Reeves is not. LeBron James is not. That's who you clamp down on. That's who you focus on. That's why I'm going to take Rui over the 18.5 points. I'm also for the other game tonight on Donovan Mitchell over 27.5 points. And I am as well going to add Jalen Duren under
0: okay.
1: on his points, rebounds, and assists. I just think he's broken. And I think in a game where I don't know how Detroit flows offensively and if they're trailing with Cleveland playing so desperately, I'm not sure he's very involved in a three-point shooting comeback.
0: Yeah, I think the only thing I would add on a couple of the Lakers OKC one is props there. It's just be careful if it's blowout territory.
1: Well, that's why it's a risk on this
0: year.
1: That's why I
0: could almost look for maybe a first half points prop on him or something like that.
1: There's a first quarter, but it's really high. And sometimes SGA does this thing where he waits till the fourth quarter. My hope is, and I can't say that it's likely going to happen. My hope is the Lakers playing with their season on the line. They find a way to make it interesting in the fourth quarter because they're going to be laying it all out there. If they do that and this game is close, SGA has a chance because that's when he goes to the free throw line. Yeah. That's when he starts doing all of his work. Big golf event this week, the PGA Championship. Wes Reynolds breaks it down next on A Numbers Game.
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1: It is a numbers game. I am not Gil Alexander. I am Dustin Sweetelson hanging out with you today, tomorrow, Friday. That's Kelly Bidlin. He's always here. He never leaves. He has a residency at Circa. They promote it when you first park and pull into the property.
0: Yeah, wow, that's weird. I've never seen that one before.
1: Low-key, if Derek Stevens did offer us a residency, like basic rent, I think a lot of us would opt to live here.
0: Oh, totally. We'd at least, like, a few of us would split something. You know, yeah. For the nights where you just need to crash here.
1: Yeah, we just keep it available in case you just have a situation where you just want to stay here and not leave.
0: Change of clothes in there, ready to go.
1: Have a few cocktails, have a good time. Mm-hmm. We've got a lot to get to here over the course of the next hour, 15 minutes. Plenty of Major League Baseball coming your way, but we've got to hit it all with our next guest, one of the sharpest guys around. He is Wes Reynolds, VSiN betting analyst. You can read his articles every week breaking down the golf over at VSiN.com, but he bets everything. And he is an Indiana native. That would make him a Hoosier. And, you know, Kelly, I'm looking at the NBA draft lottery because, you know, the Indiana Pacers, they went 19-63 this year. That is, by my math, the second worst record in the entire NBA. And I'm looking at the lottery results. I see Wizards number one pick, the Jazz number two, Memphis three, the Bulls four, the Clippers are five. Wait, the Clippers?
0: Yeah.
1: Why are the Clippers? Oh, the Ivaka Zubac trade. And the Indiana Pacers not picking in the top five. Wes, look, things have been coming up roses for your teams lately. The Indiana Hoosiers won a college football national title. How do you feel about your Pacers as a former employee of the team losing that pick with the risk they took and not picking in the top five in a draft that has five star players?
19: Yeah, Dustin, we're back to the normal lottery luck for the Pacers. They haven't moved up or gotten the ping pong balls in their favor since 1989. So it's kind of like, okay, this is where you're going to pick. You're never going to move up. Like, you see all these teams, they've moved up into the top four or the top three or whatever. It never happens for the Pacers. But look, Kevin Pritchard rolled the dice here, and he even came out on Twitter and said that's what he did. It's like, we needed a center that obviously where we could get back into the Eastern Conference and compete. Keep in mind, this team was in Game 7 of the NBA Finals just last season. And got Ivica Zubac from the Clippers, but Clippers drove a hard bargain. So that was smart on their part. They not only get Ben Mathurin, who is a good young piece for the Pacers, but also that five pick. So none of those guys, and I think why the Pacers did that, none of those guys, those guards that are going to go like 5-10 or 5-12, were going to help the Pacers when you have Tyrese Halliburton. So none of those guards were going to necessarily help them. So they went all in to try to do this and didn't work for them. Like, you know, I was seeing on the social yesterday, hey, tanking works. Not for the Pacers necessarily. So, you know, at least you have your core back, you know, in an Eastern Conference where nobody seems to be like the 800-pound gorilla. Like, mm-hmm. it seems like it's still, regardless of what happens in the rest of the playoffs, it still seems pretty open in the East. So I think the Pacers still have a good core, but that was certainly very disappointing and probably the worst result the Pacers could have gotten.
0: Yeah, feeling for Pacers fans yesterday watching that, Wes, including you. It was, I mean, you've been watching the whole NBA playoffs, watching the struggles out East and thinking, man, Indiana executed this perfectly this year. They knew it was going to be a gap year for them. Let's rebuild this roster and get better and get ready for when Halliburton returns. And you're one of arguably the best teams in the East. You take a bit of a hit here, but hindsight's 20/20. I think they're still going to be there next season. Let's head over to golf. We don't have to discuss this last week. Not the best one for the long shots crew, even though Wes and Matt had some runners. PGA Championship, heading over there. Scotty Scheffler +340. Rory McIlroy +860. Everybody else 13-1 or longer. Obviously, you, Matt, and I will be doing a lot on long shots this week. Early thoughts, though, on some of the big names at the top. Have you made any bets already?
19: Yeah, man, we were texting yesterday, Kelly. It was an awesome day for me, losing the lottery and then getting two runners up with Ricky Fowler, Nikolai Højgaard. Congratulations, though, to the Norwegian, Christopher Wright, who really had a great DP World Tour season and now has kind of arrived on the scene to win a big-time signature event in a big-time field. What I'm going to do, I've obviously Cameron Young is somebody that's been the hottest player. I think he ended up in the top 10, did kind of fall off a little bit in the final round yesterday, but I still think that this guy is one of the guys to beat. Scottie Scheffler, the rightful favorite. He was already on the grounds, did not play in Charlotte this past weekend for the Truist, so he was already on grounds to practice up at Aronimink, which has not hosted the PGA Championship in many years. They have had the BMW in the FedEx Cup playoffs, but, you know, those favorites, I think, are rightful favorites for a reason. We've seen a little drift on Xander Schauffele just because he didn't play very well. He did not show at the Truist at all last week, and both he and Matt Fitzpatrick. So you're starting to see some of these prices change a little bit on the shorter guys. But I think when you look at the PGA in terms of trends, you know, and make them your acquaintances and not necessarily your friends, but you've seen a lot of younger players, like those guys in the, you know, 26 to 32, like you haven't seen a lot of older guys win this necessarily. And you've seen guys that have won other events on the PGA Tour, you know, imagine that, keep betting guys that win all the time. But, you know, those have been kind of the trends here. I think recently, but, you know, we don't know a lot about the course, so wide open field. So, you know, maybe some bombs we know are going to contend. Mm-hmm. We know that that's going to happen. And this is a longish course, over 7,400 yards. So we know some guys down the board are going to contend, but it's been a lot of class players lately. So you're probably going to want to have a couple of those chalky guys, at least on your portfolio or in your DFS, however you play this thing.
1: 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His article, Breaking Down Golf Every Week, over at VSiN.com. So we all anticipate that because Wes does the best job breaking down the course, the history, who's hot, who's not, who does well at this course consistently. So check it all out at VSiN.com. While we got your ear here, Wes, I want to get your thoughts on the NBA tonight. Detroit and Cleveland, laying 3.5 at home are the Cavs, totals 213.5. If you were forced to do something in this game, what would you look at with Detroit leading 2-1?
19: Yeah, I haven't decided what I'm doing yet tonight, Dustin, but I do lean Cleveland here. I still think that this is going 7.
1: Yeah.
19: I don't, you know, you look at Cleveland and it was like, man, you know, Evan Mobley has got to be better. And he was, I think, in game number 3, as was Jared Allen, because the big guys, I just think, were kind of keeping him down a little bit. And then figuring out that rotation, like, you can't rest Donovan Mitchell if you're Kenny Atkinson. You can't have him on that rest period for that long, because we saw it in the third quarter on Saturday. Detroit got right back in the game. Like, Detroit was kind of on the precipice of, like, okay, like what happened with the Sixers yesterday. If they get down so much, it's like eventually they're going to wave the white flag and be like, we're 2-1, we just got to get a split here and then close it out at home. You can't rest Donovan Mitchell, so all the Donovan Mitchell props are obviously going to be taxed to the moon. But I think Cleveland wins again tonight. It's up to 3.5, but I still think that the Cavs go ahead and send this back for game number 5, and I do think this is going game 7. So everything's coming up Knicks right now. So not only they close out the Sixers, but they're going to get a very long respite in between series.
0: Yeah, happy Knicks fan next to me right now, that's for sure. Let's jump ahead to tomorrow, Wes. I know you do have a couple bets in already, one in the NBA, one in the NHL. Talk us through those.
19: Yeah, Minnesota-San Antonio, game number 5 tomorrow night. The only game, by the way, since the Knicks pulled the sweep. I like the under here, and I'm seeing 219 at circa. This is that 2-2 game number 5 in terms of this series. Now, it's probably in a little bit of a holding pattern, because is Victor Wembanyama going to be suspended for the flagrant elbow on Naz Reid last night? You know, and I think it would only be a one gamer, because Wemby's not exactly a repeat offender. So that's the max I think it would be. You know, this isn't going to be like when Ron Artest clocked James Harden. He got like 7 games a few years ago. But I still think this is going to be a defense, because the defenses are really good with these two teams, even though you've seen a couple high scores. I think the under here in game number five, 2-2 with Minnesota, San Antonio, same thing with VGK and Anaheim. And it's always dangerous to take unders, as you saw last night when Hurdle got that goal at the minute to go for the Golden Knights when they pulled the goaltender. But if you watch that game, that was more of a defensive game. I think four of the seven goals were scored either on the power play with the man advantage or with the empty net when VGK was down too late. So BGK's got the top penalty kill in the playoffs. They leaked a little bit last night. They gave up two to Anaheim. But I think game number five, now that this is at 6.5, you know, because these totals, that's what you do when these adjust. Have they adjusted too much? And I think it has. 6.5 minus $1.20 under. I think that this is going to be, this strikes me as like a 1-1 game or a 2-2 that goes into overtime. So two game five series tied at 2-2 unders for me.
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19: Hey guys, thank you.
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1: Dustin Sweetelson filling in for Gil Alexander today, tomorrow, Friday. He's Kelly Bidlin. He's always here, and he's always in a good mood. He's always chipper. You wake up, you have energy.
0: I try, man.
1: You got the energy drink, which I've been talked down, by the way. Speaking of the tweets we get, someone did point out to me, whatever brand
0: like
1: Danny, it is.
0: He's messing with me at this point, right? Like, I just left the studio for 2 minutes.
1: No.
0: The papers are closer to my computer.
1: They are.
0: And we haven't worked together in a while. He's screwing with me.
1: Yeah, but it's not a penalty unless you snap it, okay? So, I was informed by a listener. I'm trying to find the tweet here. We get tweets or we read tweets?
0: We get tweets.
1: We do both of them here. At Dustin Sweetelson, at Kelly Bidlin. It was pointed out that the brand of energy drink you're drinking by Mike Provine, at Mike Provine on X.
0: It's someone famous.
1: Al, is it?
0: Yeah. It's like a Kardashian or something, I think.
1: Is it?
0: I think so.
1: He listens to this show?
0: No.
1: do they make Skims and DXL?
0: Who makes the energy drink I'm talking about?
1: Oh, yes. I thought Mike, I thought you were famous. Let me get the hook up.
0: But they're good because they're low-cal and it's got no aftertaste, man. 15 calories for the whole.
1: So you're going to bring me one tomorrow?
0: Yeah, I'll bring you one.
1: Zero sugar, high caffeine, B vitamins, lots of different flavors, much better than Red Bulls and Monsters of the World. But I want to bring that up because...
0: Was that the tweet?
1: That was the tweet.
0: Spot on. Unlike Red Bull and Monster, which I drank for years too, there's not that like... That aftertaste. You know that energy drink, like it's stuck on the roof of your mouth, gross aftertaste? You don't get that.
1: Well, it tastes like you're drinking poison and your body starts rejecting it, so it goes into fight or flight. Yeah, here's one thing I learned doing the night show here and then now having to flip over to do the daytime is I learned doing the night show I'm not a night person, but I've also learned I'm not a day person. So I'm not really sure what that means for my life.
0: You and I were talking about that during a break. Welcome to our careers. When our shows, the times we work are all over the place. And nothing's really consistent. So, yeah.
1: Unfortunately, I've learned I'm not a night person. I'm not a day person. So I got to figure that one out at some point. I'm 41 years old. According to Mike Gundy, I've been a man for a whole year, and I still don't know which time of day works best for me. So I will try your energy drink tomorrow. See if it works for me. Look. That 4:30 a.m. alarm clock, that is something different. I appreciate your personality, the way you show up, and you're ready to go right away.
0: Oh, man.
1: Takes me a little bit to ramp up.
0: Yeah, you're welcome. Thank you for the compliment. It's always a pleasure doing shows with you, Dustin.
1: This is the OG. We were paired together. Right. We were originally paired together with Ben Wilson, who then decided to not show up for the show for like 6 months.
0: Yep. That's so, right, Benny.
1: So it's
0: right,
1: Benny. But speaking of showing up when they want to, the Knicks apparently showing up when they want to. Not in the regular season, but in the postseason. Because I got to tell you, I've done this long and winding road on the Knicks this year, where early in the year, I believed with the East wide open, they had as good a chance as anybody. Mm-hmm. But I also thought they were going to make a move at the deadline. I thought, or at least during the year, someone like a Giannis or maybe someone other than Jose Alvarado to add to this team. And I'm not against Alvarado. He's been very good. I don't hate him at all. But I thought maybe there was a big move coming to add a superstar. And it appears that I may be wrong about what the Knicks needed. This whole game plan of building a roster around friendship and chemistry, it is starting to play out exactly like they wanted to.
0: Foreign idea to the Knicks, but yeah, it's coming around. You know what? I was kind of never one of those people that thought they were in play for a big move just because Dolan said it in the offseason. You don't know how much to believe in what the owners say or not, but Dolan made it pretty clear. This was the roster they constructed with the purpose of going to win an NBA title, and they were not going to be paying for anything more to bring into New York. And look, I think in a You could say whether he's right or wrong. I could say, hey, it's a weak Eastern Conference, and you're on to the Eastern Conference Finals. Let's see what you can do from here.
1: But here's what they have going to their advantage. One, they're already in the Eastern Conference Finals. Mm-hmm. They've shortened up to 6-1 to win the whole thing. On the other side, you have a series with Detroit and Cleveland that is still going on. Mm-hmm. The earliest the Knicks would play is Sunday here. And if Cleveland and Detroit beat each other up, what do they look like in game one for the short turnaround to take on the Knicks?
0: Real quick, massive advantage for you brought it up a little bit when we were talking Lakers-Oklahoma City as well. Okay, see, if you get this done tonight, there are fair concerns about what you're going to have to face, and I think it's a very, very much a legit test in the Western Conference Finals. But if you're talking a week off for them, a week off for the Knicks, they were already going to be the favorites in those series. This is makes it even bigger now.
1: Yeah, and the reason why the Knicks have been vaulted up to the top as the number one team in the East, it's not just getting to the Eastern Conference Final, is it's all coming to fruition. They're all reaching their potential. More specifically, Mikal Bridges is a different player in the playoffs than he is in the regular season. And when you look at how the Knicks put together this team, Kelly, Mikal Bridges' role, OG Anunoby's role, it was to stop Boston. Mm-hmm. Ironically, they don't have to go through Boston mm-hmm. this time around, but Bridges still makes an impact. I thought his defense of Maxey was tremendous the last few games. His length was an issue. Maxey wasn't able to get up and go. He made it very difficult for him. And then on the other end of the floor, you had an aggressive Mikal Bridges, something we didn't really see in the regular season. And I don't think it's all his fault. I think the Knicks have failed to understand how to utilize him
0: sure.
1: in a Brunson-centric offense. Also with a guy like Cat who needs his confidence up, now funneling the offense through Cat, that's paid dividends. Bridges has been forced to fit in where he can. He's not really a spot-up shooter. He's a decent shot creator. He's actually an okay facilitator for a wing guy. Mm-hmm. But because of the impact of Brunson and Cat, and then OG being able to do what he does, Bridges just kind of has to take the opportunities he gets to be a scorer.
0: See, this is where I've been so critical of Bridges, as most have been, but it's just not the defender you thought you were going to get, not the playmaker you thought you were going to get. But I think that you hit on something there. What Mike Brown has done with Karl Anthony Towns and what we've seen out of him now for what the last series and a half, and what they're able to do running an offense through him that we hadn't seen before, I think it takes a ton of pressure off Mikal Bridges to be that kind of second facilitator on this offense that he got thrown into that position too often. I will say, I think it was unfair how often he was asked to kind of be that facilitator, and now being one of those guys that can play a little bit more freely, and I think that's what you're seeing a lot out of OG Anunoby too, right? Being able to find a position within this offense now that makes more sense for him.
1: Yeah, Karl Anthony Towns, third straight conference final for him. Remember, he went with Minnesota, now two straight with the Knicks. And he averaged 7.5 assists per game last series. He averaged 6 assists per game versus the Hawks. Do you believe that Mike Brown was waiting to unleash this style of offense? Because to be fair to the Knicks, they kept telling everyone, calm down, we have a plan. Or do you think because the matchup was good against Atlanta, then the matchup solid against Philly, they just kept playing the hot hand, and they've magically unlocked this style?
0: How planned was it? I don't know. Because, you know what, I expected to see a lot more of Karl Anthony Towns in that series against Atlanta, especially when they took a couple L's early. I was pounding the table up here. There's such a size mismatch down low. You have to go through Karl Anthony Towns. I'm going to say this was always in the back of Mike Brown's head a little bit. I don't think he expected this to be working as well as it is, though.
1: No, let's hear from Landry Shamet, who, by the way, has had a great career, resurgence with the Knicks the last couple of years. And that's an element at play here as well. As someone who is a big Tom Thibodeau supporter, I did think that the Knicks made the incorrect decision. But there has been a difference in the usage of the bench, the freshness of the starters, because of the way the bench has played. And a guy like Landry Shamet has been absolutely incredible for the New York Knicks. In last night's game, 144-114, they pick up the win. Shamet has 12 points in 11 minutes. He was 4 of 6 from 3. He had more threes made in the first three quarters on Sunday than Tyrese Maxey had all series. Here is what Shamet had to say about advancing past the Sixers.
6: Did what we needed to do to beat a good Sixers team. Came in, handled our business, paid really good attention to details offensively and things we knew we were going to have to do. And the beauty and the reality of the playoffs is all that changes now going into the next round. So, a couple of different changes we'll have to make, obviously, but, the route remains the same. We have to you know, play Knicks basketball, and I think we did a really good job of that this series.
1: Who do they want in the next round? Do they want Detroit, who has had their number going back to last year, or do they want a Cleveland team that is probably better, that is probably deeper in terms of talent, but they're not cohesive as a team?
0: That's a great question. I'm going to say they want Cleveland over Detroit.
1: I think so, too. I don't want Detroit.
0: Just the problems that Detroit has shown them before, like you mentioned, and like we're sitting over here talking about all these amazing things that the Knicks have untapped offensively. Well, that could all go to crap really quick if you go up against a really good defensive team, and that's what Detroit is. So I will go Cavaliers, while I do believe they are the more talented team.
1: And the question becomes, are we all just wasting our time talking about the Eastern Conference teams and their chance to win a title? Because as of this moment, you can still get the Thunder at minus 175 to win it all. It's been around that price. It dipped down to like 165 a few days ago. It's back at 175. Because Kelly, I don't see the Knicks beating them. The Knicks' path to winning a title is San Antonio, who's had OKC's number this year.
0: Yes.
1: Just taking them down in a series, and then the Spurs are so spent mentally and physically that the Knicks, who beat them in the NBA Cup, then they take care of business, get the Spurs. If it's OKC Knicks, it's Thunder in five?
0: I'd probably go five. You nailed it. I think the Knicks are live. Knicks are live if we're talking Spurs or Timberwolves. And look, I'll throw Timberwolves in there. It's 2-2. This team is, I think, causes a lot of NBA handicappers like myself headaches because they do not look like a serious team any regular season, and they get into the playoffs and become a true contender. I think they could cause more problems for San Antonio. I do expect it's going to be the Spurs, Oklahoma City Thunder in the Western Conference Finals, and I have no idea. Whatever that price is going to be, Dustin, it's probably going to be too big on OKC. I would only look to OKC. It probably is going to have me sitting on the sidelines for a serious price. But we've seen, like you said, we've seen the Spurs beat up on Oklahoma City. They could absolutely win the Western Conference.
1: And can Minnesota actually beat Oklahoma City?
0: Probably not, but man, I'm going to stop. Every time we say that about Minnesota, you got to add like one more win or two more wins. Whatever. Always the series projection. Add another win or two on there.
1: Chris Finch is the most underrated coach in the
0: He's
1: NBA.
0: He's awesome.
1: Hey, and if you're looking for a great way to break down baseball, the VSiN Daily Diamond, Jensen Lewis, Dave Ross, they got it covered. 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
1: He's Kelly Bidlin. 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And always excited for our next guest. He is Greg Hoops Peterson. We talk about people's faces that just bring joy around here. Kelly's one of those people for me. Greg Hoops Peterson, one of those people
0: Hoops.
1: 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And Gregory joins us now here on the Progressive Guest Line. And apparently this is the bit, Greg's Fab Five.
0: That's
1: I
0: right.
1: Love this.
0: That's right. We try, well, you know, Greg's always firing away. We try to trim it down a bit for the audience.
1: Hey,
0: you know?
1: Look, I, as someone who needs to trim a lot of things in their life, fortunately, I'm long in all the wrong areas and short in all the wrong areas as well.
0: Yeah, anyways, hey, Greg, how you doing?
1: Hi, Greg,
0: I was wondering when we were going to get the first one of those today.
1: All right, Greg, let's talk a little Major League Baseball. I'm very like-minded with you in a few of these plays. Let's begin with the Yankees. You're actually going to lay the run line with them, taking on Brandon Young and the Orioles. New York's throwing Ryan Weathers on the road, minus 156. Baltimore's plus $1.29 at home. Total in the game is 9. I'm on the Yankees team total, but you're going to go minus 1.5. Tell me why.
17: Absolutely. They're actually riding the longest losing streak in all of baseball, 3 games, which is obviously very misleading. But I think that they bounce back here after they lose that series against the Brewers. And the Baltimore Orioles, they just had a tough time hitting left-handed pitching, for one. And for two, we just have seen Pete Alonso not be himself this far this season. Gunnar Henderson has given you power, but he has not moved the line whatsoever. And I'm just not a believer in Brandon Young. Right now, he's posting up about a 4.35 ERA. He's not getting a lot of strikeouts. You've got a Yankees bunch that has been able to get Ben Rice back over the last few days as well. Aaron Judge has continued to be Aaron Judge. And very silently, the New York Yankees, second in the league in terms of bullpen ERA. Ryan Weathers was skipped in his last start due to illness on Thursday. Now he makes a start here on Monday, so the Yankees locked and loaded with regards to rotation going into the series. I like what I've seen out of Weathers as well. Career high over 10 strikeouts for 9 innings. Think that he does a good job shutting down an Orioles team that I just have not really been buying into all season long. The hitting has been very hit or miss with regards to the young guys. So I like the Yankees here on the run line. And that total of 9, looking at the under as well.
0: Like it, Greg. I know you were involved in a game that Dustin is as well. Diamondbacks and Rangers playing the total in this one.
17: Yep, I did take the under of 8. Now, unfortunately, as I'm doing this, the total has gone down to 7.5 pretty much across the board. And 7.5, it becomes a little bit of a roll of the dice. I would be looking at instead, because if we don't get an 8 back up on the board, it just becomes unplayable for me. We were looking at this overnight with the Blue Jays versus the Rays. That total was 7.5. That's now down to 7. So to replace this right now, which has just moved outside of where I'd be willing to play it, I'd be looking there instead, because I do think that Drew Rasmussen, who's giving up a home run and a half per 9 innings for the Rays, is going to have a little bit of a tough time here. We've had the Rays and the Blue Jays be pretty pedestrian with their bullpen. And then for the Toronto Blue Jays, additionally, you've got a team that I think is going to be able to ignite a little bit more with their offense. It's been rough this year for them, but they've actually been number one in terms of strikeouts on a per at-bat basis. The Rays have been a really good offense as well. So unfortunately, Diamondbacks versus Rangers, since I wrote this up, it's moved a little bit out of range, but that's now moved in range. So we do have a little bit of a replacement there for you. But if you do get back to an eight in terms of Diamondbacks versus Rangers, I'll be backing on that under.
1: 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We're going to talk a little Lambert here, and I feel like, Greg, you're a little bit younger than us. Step by step, whenever I hear the name Lambert, I think of that family from the TV show, because Frank Lambert, he married Suzanne Summers. His daughter, Al, and this is going to sound creepy because she was a child in it, but I was a child watching it. That was a childhood crush for me on TV, the Lamberts and Step by Step. Instead, we're going to talk Pete Lambert, not JT Lambert, not any of the Lambert family from Step by Step. We've got Pete Lambert on the hill, taking on George Kirby and the Mariners. Houston's a plus 119 home dog, minus 143 with Seattle and Kirby. Total in the game is 9. You're going to back the dog here, Greg. Talk to me about it.
17: And very ironic enough that I have a friend whose dog is named Lambert. So, you know, we are backing the underdog named Lambert here. And he's been really good since coming back from Japan. And boy, have the Astros needed it, because the pitching has been awful this year for them. They are number one in terms of ERA by more than a full half run to the negative. Like, they're posting up a team ERA north of a 5.5. So that's been an issue. But for Lambert, about 9.3, 9.4 strikeouts per 9 innings in his 4 appearances, has yet to allow a home run in over 22 innings. And for George Kirby, you just take a look at his career numbers. For his career, about a 3.05 home ERA. For his career, about a 4.05 ERA on the road. Has always struggled a little bit more away from home. And for Seattle, this has just not been the same offense that we've seen in the past. With Cal Raleigh, he's just not moving the line. He's giving you less than a .275 on base. 7 home runs isn't bad, but it's nowhere near where he was a season ago. You've had the likes of J.P. Crawford, even though he's getting on base, he's really not giving any sort of average whatsoever as well. Josh Naylor has not necessarily been what they paid for as well. So I do think that for the Astros, this is a good spot for them. I also do like that 8.5 to the under, because even though the Astros have been a team that has been destroying the ball this year, keep in mind they put Carlos Correa on the injury list. I think that that's going to be hampering that offense a little bit. And I do think that the Astros see a little bit of positivity with that pitching. So like the 8.5 under, and the Astros at plus 120 or better on the money line.
0: All right, I like it, Greg. Under in that game, and then one more under that you were looking at on tonight's short slate of games. Heading out west for the Giants and the Dodgers.
17: Yeah, absolutely, and I do like the Giants here at a plus number on the money line as well. Roki Sasaki just has not been good this year. Like a 4 or 5.9 ERA, fielding independent, that's more around a 6.35. He's given up 2.5 home runs, over 4 walks per 9 innings. I recognize that the Dodgers did lose 2 of 3 against the Atlanta Braves, but I mean, there was a reason why they threw Justin Robelski for 8 2/3 innings, even though he gave up 7 runs in that game, because they know that they need all hands on deck for Roki Sasaki. You have to question when they try to push him from the rotation, perhaps back into the bullpen, because he was great out of the bullpen last year during the postseason for the Dodgers. He has not put it together as a starter. And then you got Trevor Old McDonald for the San Francisco Giants. Only 5 career appearances. He's been good in those appearances, though. He's given up a combined 2 home runs, 3 walks. Obviously, this is going to be the biggest of his career appearances at the big league level, but he's been able to put it all together, have a Giants team that enter in the weekend in the top 10 in terms of bullpen ERA as well. The likes of Matt Gage, Caleb Killian, they've done a great job coming in, being able to give you some great innings for a Giants team that they've needed it. The offense has been dead last in the big leagues in terms of run creation, so they're going to need to be able to get some good pitching, and that's a big reason why I was seeing that total of 9.5 to the under. Even at a 9, because this has moved from a 9.5 to a 9, I still like it to the under, and with the Giants being able to get that big of a plus price, also like that money line.
1: Greg's plays, Yankees run line against the O's, Diamondbacks Rangers under 8, Astros plus $1.25 against Seattle, also the under 8.5 in that game, and the Giants Dodgers under 9 and a hook. He also likes San Fran in that game as well. He's Greg Hoops Peterson. Read him every day at VSiN.com and check out the podcast, The Baseball Betting Show with Greg Peterson at GUnit underscore 81. Thanks as always for the time, my friend. We'll chat soon.
17: Always appreciated, my guys. Thank you so much.
1: Some breaking news via Adam Schefter as the NFL calendar starts its mini takeover here in the spring. This is news we were waiting for out of Pittsburgh, Pennsylvania, as the Steelers offense gets a bit of security with some potential scoring. No, no, it's not Aaron Rodgers. They have signed kicker Chris Boswell to a four-year extension, $28 million. $7 million average per year, ties with Brandon Aubrey for the highest-paid kicker in the NFL. Boswell's locked in with the Steelers through 2030. The Mike McCarthy era still remains with a quarterback depth chart that includes Will Howard, and it includes Drew Aller. Which, look, I was high on the promise of Will Howard with some of the intangibles out there. I actually think there's a world where Aaron Rodgers is not a Steeler, with Denver open and some other teams having possibilities. I'm not sure he's the lock to return to Pittsburgh like people are assuming he is.
0: Wow. I guess, yeah, I am assuming. But, man, if I was a Steelers fan or in that organization, I would not be letting him take this long. Like, this is, it's incredible. I the fact that they didn't have this kind of figured out or a deadline on this heading into the offseason is just a little wild. This should be coming down like today, right? Wasn't he supposed to be visiting there at the end of last week and they wasn't going to leave the weekend? Chris Boswell, though, it's a little, like, if I'm Brandon Aubrey, like, I'd go renegotiate
1: I'd
0: right
1: be offended.
0: Now. Right, I'm renegotiating right away.
1: You think I'm worth what Chris Boswell is worth?
0: What?
1: Are you kidding me? That is offensive. Chris Boswell's a fine kicker. Don't get it wrong.
0: He's great. He's great. Now, the other side, hats off to his agency, and yeah, well done there.
1: Well
0: wow.
1: done. Can the Minnesota Wild do something really no one thought they could do, which is potentially knock off Colorado? They trail 2-1. They play tonight at home. We'll break that down with Jody Shelley from TNT on the other side of a numbers game.
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3: Gambler's Bonus hits again. On March 14th, Michelle hit four aces, clearing her Gambler's Bonus four-of-a-kind bingo card for over $10,000. 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

0: Sweetelson hanging out with you here in, I guess it's the morning here on the West Coast. It's the morning on the East Coast. He's Kelly Bidlin. And as someone who's been a producer, you're co-host of this show, but you've been a producer in the past, time zones are certainly something like you don't anticipate when you're younger impacting your life until you start booking a national sports radio TV show. That's why in that moment I went, oh, it's 9:30 West Coast, but it's 12:30 on the East Coast. So it's lunch versus breakfast time for people. And it just it throws you off for a moment. Yeah. You realize you're just in a different wavelength than everyone else.
1: So enjoy your lunch and or breakfast, coffee and or energy drink.
0: Now, at this point of the hockey postseason, if you're calling these games, you're essentially like a member of Lynyrd Skynyrd. I mean, you're still alive, but more importantly, you're in a different city every day.
1: You're still alive.
0: Yeah. But you look at the sheet in front of you with the set list. You're like, okay, it's Anaheim today. It's VGK today. It's this place today. And I think our next guest gets that, as he's called plenty of hockey playoff action. I believe he was there for Game 3 with Anaheim and VGK the other night. He is Jody Shelley, NHL on TNT analyst, former NHL hockey player, and he joins us now on the Progressive Guest Line. Give Jody a follow on X at ShellyHawk45. Did I get that right, Jody, that you're just living in a world at times when you call these playoff games, you don't even know what city you're in when you wake up, you just know there's a game to do?
2: You know what? It's interesting. I've had a busy year, which has been great, and you find a way to prep just for that game that day. So, yes, you're 100% right. You kind of get... So I get in a mode where, especially in the regular season, where there were times when I did four different games in four different nights, some for the Blue Jackets, so I cover, some for Amazon in Canada, and then some for TNT, where, you know, halfway through the day, you start thinking about the next game that's coming. But in playoffs, you know what, it's spread out. You get the opportunity. Now I'm back to the series, the Game 6 for the Ducks and the Knights on Thursday. But to answer your question directly, yes, there are moments where you're like, where am I? And I tell people, as broadcasters, we're everywhere, but we're nowhere. Like, I was just in Anaheim, but I was at the airport, the hotel, right, the rink, the airport, and then out of there. So it's a fun existence. It's great to get in and get immersed in it, but all of a sudden, you're not there anymore.
0: Yeah, Jody, it's funny. People go, oh, you know, you get to travel, you get to see the country. You're like, no, yeah. I see Marriott and I see the airport. That's about where it ends. So you're going to be on the call for the next one with Anaheim and Vegas. Really two fun, intriguing teams. One, you got the Golden Knights making the change late in the season, bringing in John Tortorella. Yeah. They've been tinkering with a lot of these lines throughout since he's joined. And then Anaheim, you've got a three-time cup winner on the bench, but you got a young squad that really has not been intimidated. And we saw that last night with a 4-3 win on their home ice. What have you made of where this series has gone so far, as it's now 2-2? We're all tied up heading to Game 5.
2: Oh, there's so many great factors within both of these teams. And you look at both goaltenders for the Ducks and the Golden Knights. You know, there's been moments in the series and throughout the first two rounds where there's, you know, you've seen maybe a little bit of fatigue, maybe a little bit too much pressure. You know, Anaheim's not as young as you would think. They picked up some really, really good veterans there. Carlson, Kreider, you've got Killorn. The guys, Trouba, these are grizzled veterans. And then they have a young core that is so young, so fast, and really boosted everything that they've wanted to do, plus good goaltending. They're going against a team in Vegas. To me, Vegas is such a veteran team. These are guys that have been there, done it, and are expected to do it again. And that, to me, there's moments in games within series for the Golden Knights that their veteran presence, maybe they think, oh, it's the young team. They did it in Utah where, you know, Utah wouldn't go away. And when Vegas dialed it up, you could see, oh, this is another level to this team. So they've got to be careful not doing that too much. There's opportunities now. Things get tight in this round. And I love the way Anaheim's playing. It's completely different than the Vegas Golden Knights, who made an adjustment in Game 3 to have the puck more. And when Anaheim has the puck and a little bit of space, they fly. And that's what makes this series so fun.
1: Jody, the other series out west getting a little more interesting over the weekend with the Avalanche finally dropping a game. Game 4 here tonight. Avalanche will be a road favorite. You think better chance that we head back to Denver with this series 3-1 or all tied up at 2 apiece?
2: Boy, what a great question. And you know, it's amazing because you look at any series right now. When a team loses, look at Buffalo. Yeah, okay, it's uncertain. They're goaltending, you know, the game got away from them. Are they?

0: fast enough? You know, did they have enough adversity at times? And you look at Colorado, I thought they were unbeatable. I mean, this is a team that in the first round, they didn't, I don't feel like they had to get to their A game. And I don't mean any disrespect to their first round opponent, but I'm just saying this is a team that understands there is another level of intensity, of focus, of details that they can get to. And I think now we're going to see the true avalanche after that win, big win Minnesota had. So I think it's going to go 2-2, but I think that goes back to a team that wins. You feel pretty good about them after they win in the series, and they feel good about themselves. But there's an urgency level that's coming their way now that from Colorado that I don't think we've seen yet in this playoffs. But I think Minnesota, they've got a little bit of a chip on their shoulder. If they can get Erickson Ek back, who was close last game to coming back, that's a huge input to the lineup as well. So I think 2-2. But what am I, you know, how can you bet against the Avalanche? But we're going to really see them now with a big loss in that column.
1: Jody Shelley is our guest, NHL on TNT, 14 years in the league in the NHL. Let's go to the East. Canadians up 2-1, the entire nation of Canada. That is the hope of bringing the cup back. And yeah. Buffalo's been hot since January, Jody. But Montreal, they take advantage of the home ice, 6-2 win last night. We're now going to go back to Buffalo, series 2-1 here, with Montreal leading this thing. What do you make of the way these two teams match up with each other, with Carolina with plenty of rest waiting in the wings?
0: You know, I was thinking about that, and watching Rod Brindamore's comments, like, you really feel it for Carolina. They're, the way he said, it'd be great for the guys to win a cup because it changes their life. And I'm thinking, like, wow, you got that perspective in the locker room now. It's not just about going undefeated. It's about being prepared to win a Stanley Cup and go into the finals. They're going to be a well-oiled machine. We know that. And that is another team that I don't think has had to get to that ultimate game that they can play. They play the same game every night, but I think there is a challenge they haven't faced yet, and I think they're ready for it. Buffalo and Montreal, to me, they're so similar. They're fast. They compete hard. When they're playing well, they build momentum. It's a back-and-forth series. I don't know who matches up better. I think it has to come down to the goaltending. And right now you'd have to give it to Dobish for the Montreal Canadiens because, you know, Lion last night, what's going to happen there? Does UPL come in? Those are all the questions you ask in the day between games. So, for me, I think it's Montreal as a team that matches up a little better. I think that this team I've been at the Bell Center, but not in the playoffs. And the Bell Center on a Tuesday night in January is a magical place. I can't imagine what the feeling is going on there right now. And these players are absolute rock stars, but they are so locked in. Marty St. Louis and Trevor Letowski, the coaching staff's done a great job there. I love this series. This series goes 7, and I think it's that dynamic. And I think that, but I think Montreal, for some reason, matches up a little better.
1: Correction by me. We are staying in Montreal for another one. Jody Shelley is our guest, NHL on TNT. Yeah. So with Carolina waiting so long, as a former player, is there a rust? Is there an advantage to that at this point in the year with so much miles on the legs for these guys? Or do you think that they can just show up and figure it out whenever they find out who their opponent is?
0: I think it depends on the situation, the team environment, and the team game. I think if you're a young team and you go, you have a 9-day break and you're in town and, you know, you get to get away from the rink and your neighbors and your friends and everyone's telling you how great you are and the excitement's there. You know what I mean? There's a little bit, you can get feel a little bit too sweet about yourself. But if you're a team like Carolina, that, as I mentioned earlier, they're a well-oiled machine. They know every part and piece and how they fit in and how they have to be. Every piece of the puzzle has to be exactly what they are for them to work. I think it's a huge advantage to have at least a 9-day break for them. They just went through it, as Rod Brendamore said in his press conference the other day, so they understand what they're up against here. It's a work-first team. And I think the understanding of that, even not being in the organization, those players understand that so well that I think that this is a huge advantage for them exactly for how they play as well, because it's a relentless style that takes a lot out of every individual. So this is a perfect storm. It's perfect storm for the Carolina Hurricanes. There you go.
1: Jody, thank you so much for doing this today. Awesome insight as always. We'll be watching on TNT. Would love to chat again as we get closer to the Stanley Cup final.
0: Anytime, guys. Thanks for having me on. Awesome. Have a great day.
1: That's Jody. Shelly, NHL on TNT, former NHL player at ShellyHawk45. You can find him over on X. We do have some interesting news we have to hit in the next segment, as there's a certain superstar, and he's back in the headlines for the same reason. And it kind of goes with the fact that we live in a world where there's nothing but overexposure. Ohtani, do we get fatigue for him to be the MVP in baseball? Sydney Sweeney is nude Sunday nights on HBO every single week. And this player wanting out of his current home, that's always a consistent theme. We'll tell you who it is next on A Numbers Game.
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1: back at it on a numbers game. Dustin Sweetelson, Kelly Bidlin being my paparazzi right now, taking pictures of all my notes.
4: But coming back from the break, I can't find my Thunder Lakers notes.
1: I found them.
4: I wonder why.
1: I found them. Found them. It's a numbers game. I'm Dustin Sweetelson in for Gil Alexander today, tomorrow, Friday. You'll get Matt Brown. The show will get better looking for a few days this week as well. Kelly's always here looking svelte as ever. What's the workout today? You like JVT? Do you have certain workouts you got to post about?
4: No. I'm never posting about him.
1: That is a shot at JVT.
4: I didn't know. It is a little bit because I didn't know JVT was posting stuff, and he and I used to rip on others for posting things.
1: He's basically Henry Rollins with the iron never lies quote. The iron never lies.
4: Oh, yeah.
1: Everything in life can lie to you. Can be the one. The iron never lies. It tells you who you are. It's a gauge of a man or some BS like that. Anyway, I appreciate y'all having me today. I love filling in for Gil, the legend here.
4: I love you being here.
1: I was told by Brian, I do have to undo a few buttons here to match Gil. The question is one more button Gil, and then one more button's Joe Cirillo? And then one more button would be Ben Wilson, I believe. Or somewhere, maybe Ben, then Joe. That's like the tiers of unbuttoned shirts on VSiN. It probably goes, it's one button's Gil, two is Ben Wilson, three would be Joe Cirillo.
4: Richard Jefferson's in there somewhere, too.
1: I mean, he doesn't work for VSiN.
4: I know, but he's the standard for how low can you go.
1: I'm pro showing as much as I can. Back in the day, I was a big... I almost called it a word you're not supposed to call it, but the undershirt underneath the dress shirt, like the tank, showing with the chain out and everything. That was my move.
4: That's
1: back
4: why
1: in the
4: I
1: day.
4: Tom check these days.
1: Oh, is he? Your chain's out?
4: Yeah, he's got a chain out these days, and it's there's a story behind it. You should ask him.
1: Oh no,
4: it's a good story. No, it's a really adorable story.
1: Is it small talk, or am I going to be here for a while?
4: Not small talk. It's like a 3 minute story.
1: I got things.
4: I mean, it's like a 1 minute story, but you're going to have three follow up questions.
1: Oh, it's
4: because it's going to confuse you. Yeah, it's not going to make sense.
1: Really? Because Wyatt's such a pragmatic guy.
4: Yeah, I know. That's why you're going to have questions.
1: Interesting. If I thought someone was going to be weird around here, I'd hit up, one of the other people in there. Is Sean McCollum back there?
4: Nah, he's over at the D.
1: Oh, okay.
4: He's probably listening, though.
1: Yeah, he's definitely listening. If I want a wacky story, I'm going to be like, Sean, what'd you do this weekend? Like, part of me wants to be like, and no one knows who this person is.
4: That can rage.
1: If you want a weird, like, I always said, VSiN, if you want the plus subscription, what I would do
4: That's
1: is...
4: right.
1: 24 hours with three people. Very simple. 24 hours, live camera. There's no cuts. There's nothing. You follow Greg Hoops Peterson for 24 hours. Mm-hmm. You Absolutely. Follow Paulie Howard for 24 mm-hmm. hours. And you follow Matt Humans for 24 hours.
4: Agree.
1: I would win an Emmy for that coverage of human beings. It'd be three very different lives. There is similar crossover with sports betting. There are funny people. They're interesting people. They're quirky people. That's the TV show I'm looking for.
4: There's nobody. There's not even... When you said three people, I started to think which three. And you got Greg out before I could name him. But yeah, it's those three.
1: Number one. By the way, Greg joined us earlier today. All of his picks, my picks, Kelly picks, available at VSiN.com/picks. 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With that, Kelly Bidlin, we do have a couple of NBA games that you and I have a plethora of plays in. First one, you got Cleveland laying 3.5, total 213.5, down 2-1 to the Detroit Pistons. I think Cleveland's the better team. Mm-hmm. Cleveland's the more talented team.
4: Yeah.
1: Detroit is the quote-unquote team here. However, I do think Cleveland at home, if I was betting the side, I would lay the 3.5 with them in this spot.
4: Yeah, this is one I will not be rushing to bet side or total, although I brought it up earlier. Do think I will be looking at this game to possibly jump in Cleveland live. Yeah. I think there are situations whether you want to play the whole, hey, they're down early and the shooting percentages are way off, you think some things are going to regress, you want to jump in on it, Cleveland at a better number, I'm never going to argue against that. I also think there's a chance, so you brought it up, if Cleveland races out to a big lead, I wouldn't mind laying a bigger number here just because I don't think the Pistons have the offense to climb all the way back. This, with how the Pistons play, though, massive. I mean, I know you can say this about any game when it's a 2-1 like this, but huge game tonight. I mean, if this is 2-2 heading back to Detroit, this is a fresh, brand-new series. If it's 3-1, it feels very over, doesn't it?
1: Oh, 100%. And Cleveland does feel like a team with a mentality that just is going to wilt and just give up at the end. Kenny Atkinson, by the way, it feels like he's coaching for his job. I know he's accomplished a lot in 2 years, but what else do you change? You're pot committed to all these players. You went over the top and added James Harden. There's pressure from that perspective for Atkinson to finish the job. The under in this meeting between these two teams, 11-4 run, but I think the over's the play at 213.5. JB Bickerstaff, 26-11 against the spread, 21-16 to the over as a dog of 3.5 to 9.5. And then Atkinson, 4-2 against the spread, 6-0 to the over at home when the total's in the 210s. So sub 220 there in the playoffs. He's also 12-6 to the over. Because this game is being played in Cleveland, I think it's played on the Cavaliers' terms. And if that ends up happening, it's because Donovan Mitchell goes off. You and I, we are like-minded here. Over 27.5 points, Donovan Mitchell. At home, he averages almost 2 more points per game versus on the road. Including the playoffs against Detroit this season, he's cleared this number in 4 out of 5. So I like Mitchell over 27.5 points.
4: Yeah, I'm right there with you. I took a little bit of 30-plus, too. I'm not as cool as our audio guy, Chris Foster, so I stopped it at 30-plus. Could go 30. I'm not going to argue if you want to go 35, though. I think what you saw last game is what you're going to see a lot out of Donovan Mitchell while the Cavs' backs are against the wall. He's got to be the guy. He's got to be the guy putting up a lot of shots.
1: I'm going to place another bet on this game. We're going to add that I hope I'm wrong in the end because I do like the kid, and I like the progression he made in Jalen Duren, but he's broken. He's been a little bit better this series. He wasn't good on Saturday, though, again. I don't know what's going on offensively. I'm going under 26.5 PRA on him. I could just isolate the points, but I do think there's a world where maybe the pace of play just doesn't fit what he brings to the table, and Detroit may have to go smaller in this one if they want to win. So I'll take a flyer that Duren, who feels broken in the playoffs, and again, a little bit better this series, but I'm going to go under 26.5 PRA. I just don't know how he fits in offensively for Detroit, especially if Cade has to will them to a comeback, he may not get a lot of looks offensively.
4: Yeah, I like it. I think there's definitely some correlation here with the home arenas. We've seen Cleveland. That's all they've done is win at home. If you like Cleveland, you probably are like the over a little bit more. If you like Detroit, you're probably liking the under. And what we saw in game three is, you know, Cleveland finally give a little bit of a battle down low, and that's going to mean bad things for Duren. So like that one there. And I am going to Tobias Harris. Under 18.5 points, I'm going to say, Tobias Harris, you cannot keep scoring 20 or more points, and I'm going to keep betting this. So we'll see how this goes. This might be a fun week. I am kind of martingaling this, so this could be very stressful. Catch me like a week from now if Tobias Harris keeps putting up 20 points. And again, the Donovan Mitchell overs there if you're watching at home. And then one baseball bet, tailing my friend Dustin Sweetelson on the Yankees team total over.
1: Real quick on the Tobias thing, one thing I saw people making a note of is Tobias Harris is seeking out Max Strus on the offensive end, trying to make him defend him. That's how he's been able to be so effective offensively in this series. And Strus, you know, he had an awesome game one, not so much in game two, okay in game three. If Strus isn't hitting threes and he's not on the floor, could that mean more Jalen Tyson or a better defender winds up on Tobias Harris a little bit more? And that could limit him. At some point, Tobias Harris, who's gone over 10 straight games on his point prop, at some point that has to come back the other way. But I hope you're right, Kelly. I hope it happens tonight.
4: At least throw some length on him. Strus is not big enough.
1: All right, Thunder Lakers. I've got a couple plays here, and we're looking at a game right now where, look, I don't know how you want to back the Lakers. It just feels like dead men walking at some point. OKC's minus 11.5. Total's 214.5. I'm going to take a risk here, and I understand the risk at play that this could be a blowout, but the Lakers' season's on the line, which means my hope is the fourth quarter is going to come where this game comes down to. Therefore, SGA over 40.5 PRA. He's been tremendous in closeout games for the Thunder the last 2 years. I'm also on Rui Hachimura over 18.5 points and rebounds. Another guy who has shown up for the Lakers, not just in this series, but also in elimination games the last 2 years, over 18.5 points and rebounds. As far as baseball is concerned, as Kelly mentioned, I'm on the Yankees team total over 5.5 against the Orioles at plus $1.25. I just thought Brandon Young is the perfect get-right pitcher for an offense in the Yankees that just got swept by the Brewers over the weekend. I'm also going to go first five under 4.5 at -118 juice on the Mariners and the Astros. George Kirby, Pete Lambert, light hitting Seattle offense on the road. I love that. And then I'm back in the Rangers. -135 against Mike Soroka, whose only two bad starts this year have come on the road. I know the Rangers are light hitting this year, but I don't really trust them here in this spot. So that'll do it for us here on A Numbers Game. That's Kelly Bidlin. I'm Dustin Sweetelson. But stay with VSiN all day long. Coming up next, you have got Prop Points with Jeff Erickson and Nick Whalen. They'll be followed by Money Moves with Stormy and JVT. And they got Mitch and Pauly on Follow the Money. I'll be back tomorrow, same place, here on ANG on VSiN, the Sports Betting Network.
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6: 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We are with RotoWire.com. We have a lot to talk about today, a lot of NBA talk. Obviously, big day in the NBA yesterday, the NBA draft lottery, two playoff games, a huge ejection in one of them, an elimination in another. We'll talk about Nick's favorite props for tonight. We got two games in the NBA slate tonight. AJ Schultz is going to join us on the Progressive Guest Line to talk a little playoff hockey. That marches on. Really interesting games last night and that. So we'll get his preview and his best bets going forward. And then we'll hit my baseball best bets for the night as well. Of course, as always, you can check out Prop Points on the Prop Points podcast, Apple, Spotify, or wherever you happen to listen to your podcast. Go ahead and check us out. 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Nick, let's get it. Let's rip the Band-Aid off. You know I'm a Pacers fan. The listening audience probably knows I'm a Pacers fan. I've been eagerly anticipating and dreading that moment from yesterday, the NBA draft lottery. Sure enough, the Pacers are out of the top four, which means they're out of this draft in the first round. The Clippers have their pick at pick five. And the Washington Wizards, their tanking pays off. They get the number one pick in the draft.
7: Well, first of all, Jeff, I do want to address my voice for the rest of the show. I will be shouting in gravelly tones because I am a little bit under the weather. But yes, I know you were mentally preparing yourself for the worst case scenario yesterday afternoon. I think that did end up unfolding. The Pacers come away to me as by far the biggest losers. And look, we saw teams like Brooklyn, Sacramento tumble down the board. You know, Atlanta had a couple chances to jump up, and they end up with the eighth pick via New Orleans. Milwaukee, you know, was hoping for some magic. Golden State was hoping for some magic. But all of those teams at least still have their pick. That's the thing, right? You know, it's not like, oh, all right, well, we missed out on the top three, but we still get the number five pick. No, that pick was top four protected via the Ivica Zubac trade at the deadline. And look, I think the Pacers knew what kind of risk they were incurring. And this is smart negotiating by the LA Clippers, because if you're the Pacers, of course, you try to get that pick top five, top six, top seven, top eight protected. And the Clippers put their foot down at a certain point and made sure that they gave themselves the best chance possible to get a high pick in this draft. We had the rare situation where the Pacers GM, Kevin Pritchard, had to come out and basically issue an apology for taking that risk. But look, man, I know it didn't work out. I still think it's a worthy risk to take. You know, the odds were in the Pacers' favor. They played the regular season as they should have, knowing that they weren't going to be a contender. And there was, you know, mathematically a very real scenario where you not only get the services of Ivica Zubac, a very, very good center, one of the more underrated big men in the NBA, you would get that. And then, you know, another top four pick on top of that to really hit the gas on kind of this gap year and, you know, return to contention next season. So obviously, it didn't work out. It's devastating for the Indiana Pacers. It's a huge boon for the LA Clippers, who do not deserve this pick whatsoever. But all of a sudden, they're in there at number five. And look, as I was telling you earlier this morning, Jeff, this was a horrible NBA draft lottery if you are a conspiracy theorist, because none of these like off the wall chaotic scenarios really came to fruition. And if you look at the teams picking 1, 2, 3, the Wizards, the Jazz, the Memphis Grizzlies, those were arguably the three biggest tanking offenders.
6: Yeah, you're right about that. You know, you could argue the Bulls moving up to four is the egregious one. It was in Chicago. You know, the Bulls, they quit trying at the All-Star break, basically. And they really did go, they did steer in the tank a little bit in their own right there too. You know, everything for me is self-interested. Of course, I'm looking at this from a perspective. This is JVT's revenge. His Clippers get this pick. My Pacers suffer there a little bit there. It's a cross-show rivalry here. I know there's no rivalry. We like JVT a lot. You know, it's a tough break there. I wonder how the negotiations on a trade like that go. Like, was there something else the Pacers could have given to get one more spot protected? Like, how much would it have taken? Or was it just absolutely drop dead? I'm not going to give you that five spot. It has to be only top four protected. I wonder, because they give up one way or another, you're going to give up two first round picks. It was either going to be this one or 2031. You know, and right. It turns out it's this one. So, you know, it's just, it's such a huge franchising changing decision, though. I mean, it's just the Pacers will be competitive next year, probably. You know, they get Halliburton back. He's had all sorts of physical issues. And, you know, since the Achilles injury, he also picked up shingles. I mean, he's had a lot of stuff that's happened to him. But still, you're going to get him back. They had a number of other key players miss big chunks of time. But it's also another year gone by. You know, they're a year older, all of these players. And you don't know what sort of level of play they're going to have when they come back. You know, who knows? I mean, they're going to have to find a way to augment their roster outside of the first round of the draft. I mean, that's a tricky spot to be in there. And the shame of it is they had made a clever trade to get that pick back in the first place, only to have it go. Now, they'll get Zubac, and that's obviously a non-zero thing. That's a huge, huge thing for them. So, you know, filling in the Miles Turner gap. You know, if only the Bucks didn't have a Miles Turner gap to fill in their own right, we'll see. But that was another story, is the Bucks didn't move up. The Warriors didn't move up. OKC gets a first-round pick from the Clippers' original spot, but they didn't move up. You know, that might cause some trades to happen still. And I know you were thinking, even with the first overall pick, Utah might be incentivized to trade for that pick.
7: I think it's possible. And I thought it was noteworthy, at least, that Washington is already kind of putting it out there. Like, there were some reports out of Washington after the lottery pretty much immediately that – yeah, you know, it's great we got the number one pick, but this is a draft with multiple elite prospects. And, you know, if we can auction off that number one pick to the highest bidder and pick up significant future draft capital, pick up, you know, an intriguing young player, maybe it would be worth moving down a couple spots, right? Like, I don't think Washington is going to, like, trade out of the lottery or trade out of the top four or anything like that. But if they value DeBounce and Darren Peterson and Caleb Wilson and Cam Boozer, whoever, if they value them relatively equally, and, you know, Utah, for instance, who in my opinion is probably dead set on DeBounce, especially given the connection with BYU, you know, if they're willing to pay a premium, if they're willing to put a future pick on the table, much like the Sixers were when they traded up to get the Markelle Fultz pick back in 2017, I think it's something you have to consider, right? Because you're still, you know, if you're moving down one spot in this scenario, you know, you're still getting an elite prospect. So it comes down to how the Wizards ultimately evaluate these guys. But, you know, if we are willing to believe, you know, these recent reports on Darren Peterson, that it was a creatine issue and that's why he had all this cramping and why he was in and out of the lineup, like, if you think he's in the clear, then maybe we are back to this being somewhat of a toss-up as far as who's the better prospect.
6: Yeah, exactly there. Good spot to be in if you're the Wizards, and see if you can pick up extra capital and still get an elite player. I mean, it's really nice for them. Before we talk about the substantive games that matter, and including huge event in Minnesota, San Antonio, quick note from RotoWire. 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All right, Nick, quickly on Knicks 76ers. I mean, we could say a lot, but I want to spend more time talking San Antonio. But quickly, what a great sequence of games here for the Knicks. They sweep the Sixers. They dominate the arena. They dominate the series. They move on to the Eastern Conference Finals.
7: This is as dominant of a two-week run, Jeff, as we have seen from any team in a very long time in the NBA playoffs. Not that long ago, the Knicks were down 2-1 to the Atlanta Hawks. Felt like they were on the verge of letting that series slip away. Since then, they have now ripped off seven consecutive wins, and now we'll get basically a full week off before the Eastern Conference Finals start, which is great news as far as OG Anunoby and his hamstring go. Just to kind of put into perspective, Jeff, these last seven games for the Knicks, starting with game four against Atlanta, cumulatively in that span, they are shooting 54.8% from the field, 43.2% from three. They have a 132.2 offensive rating, 66.2% true shooting. That is very, very good. Average margin of victory in that span, 26.4 points per game. They're the first team since the mid-80s to shoot better than 54% on average over a seven-game playoff stretch at any point in the postseason. That is so hard to do, Jeff, in the three-point era, where even if you're shooting it well from three, let's say, you know, 40, 42%, that's still dragging down your overall numbers. I mean, this has been an all-time run by the New York Knicks.
6: It really has. And you got to figure they're the heavy favorite to come out of the East, given how both Cleveland and Detroit have looked so far, how great the the Knicks have looked so far. They're plus 600, though, to win the championship. Thunder at minus 175, Spurs plus 400.
7: And that makes sense, man. You know, I think it's just, it's the OKC dominance, right? You know, and part of that is factoring in, you know, the fact that OKC is up 3-0, the fact that San Antonio might not even make it out of the second round, which we'll talk about in a moment. So, you know, looking at those odds, kind of mid-playoffs can kind of be a little bit dicey. But, you know, for as great as the Knicks have looked, obviously if they play at this level, yeah, they could beat OKC. But it feels like at some point, you know, some regression is going to have to hit this team offensively.
6: Indeed. All right. I know we'll talk a little bit more about this in the next segment, but Spurs and T-Wolves, obviously the lead story has to be the ejection of Victor Wembanyama. Ejection or no? Did you think that was an ejectable play?
7: Did I want it to be an ejection? No. But with how the game is officiated, I thought it was a no-doubter. Yeah, I mean, that was not an incidental elbow by any means, especially when you saw it in slow motion. I thought it looked even worse. You know, that was, oh, there's Naz Reid's face. I'm going to put my elbow right into it. I'm going to follow through. It did not look like an accident to me. It didn't look like there was a whole lot of remorse there. You know, when the flagrant two was announced after the review, you know, Wembanyama looks at Harrison Barnes. He's like, what does that mean? He's like, you're ejected. And there wasn't like, oh, no, what? You know, I'm throwing my arms up. It was like, all right, I'm heading out. I'll see you guys in the locker room. Yeah, I mean, look, in the 80s and the 90s, no, that's not an ejection. It's probably just a play on, honestly. But with how the game is officiated now, no question, it warranted a flagrant two. I am also glad, though, Jeff, that the NBA has come out this morning and since clarified no further discipline, not even a fine for Victor Wembanyama. So he will be out there for game five tomorrow night. Spurs, accordingly, a 10.5-point home favorite.
6: Yeah, as one of my Twitter followers says, maybe they call the foul on the back end in the first place. He doesn't throw the elbow. You know, there's that whole back and forth about that goes. We'll talk more about that game and that series when we come back. And Nick will have his favorite props for tonight's games, two games late on the NBA. This is Prop Points. We'll be right back.
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6: Welcome back to Prop Points. Jeff Erickson here with Nick Whalen. Talk a lot of NBA here. We talked about the ejection for Wemby, the fact that he's not having another any extra discipline there. So that's good to see that from a fan standpoint, probably from a betting standpoint as well. The game itself, Nick, I mean, the Spurs still nearly won this game without him for most of the game. Had a fourth quarter lead. The Timberwolves rallied late. They tried to give it away late, too. It was some odd sequences on those inbounds plays. Still, we're now even at two.
7: Yeah, some of the more dicey inbounds plays that you'll ever see in the NBA, because I have long been a believer that teams have way too many timeouts. And if you're in a late-game situation and you get trapped, just call timeout, whatever, you get out of it, and usually you don't see those kind of situations. But, yeah, two in a row at the end of this game where Ayo Dosunmu was just out on an island. He turned it over on one, and then there was another that was very close to being a 10-second violation. I couldn't believe the Wolves didn't call timeout earlier. It was to the point where I just assumed they did not have a timeout, because how could you not call it?
16: Yeah.
7: But ended up closing it out late. A very weird game after Wembanyama went out. You know, there was a kind of an initial run right away where Minnesota all of a sudden realized, oh, we can attack the rim, and there's not a 7'5" guy there just swatting everything. But then all of a sudden, you know, the Minnesota offense stalled. Julius Randle really struggled. Spurs pushed the lead up to 8 points. They were on the verge, I thought, of kind of blowing this game open and getting it to a point where it was going to be really uncomfortable for Minnesota. But a couple big threes back to back by Terrence Shannon, I thought, were the inflection point for the Wolves. Then we saw Anthony Edwards essentially bring it home. So huge, huge for Minnesota to avoid falling down 3-1 in a game where Victor Wembanyama unexpectedly goes out like that. And this is now two series in a row, Jeff, where right in the middle of the series, you've had Victor Wembanyama, first the concussion, now the ejection, him leaving a game, kind of swing how we feel about the series. Now, against Portland, you know, the game that he missed, Dylan Harper was able to step up. The Spurs were able to regain control of the series. This feels a little bit dicier to me. It really does. I mean, at least you have Wembanyama knowing he's healthy, right? As opposed to him coming back off the concussion and having questions about what he would look like. But Minnesota's not backing down, man. And even with Anthony Edwards clearly not at 100%, I mean, he's been the second best player in this series, I think, bar none. And Minnesota continues to play without fear, even when Victor Wembanyama is on the court. I will say this, though, Jeff. The Timberwolves absolutely need better out of Julius Randle. Julius Randle cannot continue to be the guy that he has in this series if they have any hope of winning it.
6: No, absolutely right there. It's just shades of last year where, you know, great in the first round and just disappeared after that there. And it's a shame to see that there, but it's kind of like it tracks with his playoff history with the Knicks, too. It's why they made that big swing for Towns in the first place is for the playoffs. And you can kind of see it there with Randle, unfortunately, there. A good but not great player. I that's the way I'd kind of describe him. And that sort of thing gets demonstrated in the playoffs more often than we like to admit. Let's move on to Pistons-Cavs tonight. Cavs are 2-1 to win the series, so still an underdog to win the series. They did win a big game on Saturday there. Are you going back to the well betting the Cavs?
7: I think I have to at this point, right? I mean, if last week I'm talking about, you know, the wrong team is favored here, the Cavs should win this series, I could see them winning it in five or six. I don't think I could back off of that now, even though I do not like what I've seen from the Cavaliers overall through these first three games. I mean, there are a couple ways you can look at it, right, where they fell down 0-2 to begin the series, lost both games in Detroit. I thought they played horribly on balance in those two games, but still were in position. You know, both those games were very close. Both were very stealable for the Cavaliers. Didn't end up closing out either of them. Then in game three, you know, they finally have their big breakout offensively. You know, they shot it at, like, what, 58% from the field. They're knocking down threes. They built a double-digit lead at halftime. Immediately blew that lead in the third quarter. Like, that is concerning to me. When you have Detroit, this team that is really two guys you got to worry about right now offensively, when you have this command lead and you immediately come out in the third quarter and look like a different team, that's just kind of what the Cavs have been so far in the playoffs. So I would love to sit here, Jeff, with conviction and say, yes, the Cleveland Cavaliers are going to come out, win this game. They're going to cover the 3.5. It's going to be 2-2 heading back to Detroit. I mean, that's the way I lean, but I wish I felt better about it. In terms of props that I'm looking at tonight, I mean, I'm just down to Donovan Mitchell being the only guy I can really trust game to game to show up for the Cavaliers. So I don't mind the over 26.5 points, minus 118 at FanDuel. And I think this is a spot where I'm willing to fade James Harden as well. Coming off of his best game of the series, 19 points, 7 assists, played 40 minutes on Saturday. I'm looking at the under 26.5 on his points plus assists tonight. Again, played his best game of the series, played 40 minutes, still went under this number in game three. That was with the Cavs shooting it really well from the field, capitalizing on a lot of those assist opportunities. And as we discussed last week, it's just a tough matchup for James Harden against a Pistons team that was number one in the regular season at limiting opponent assists and is number one in that category in the playoffs.
6: Yeah, he's just, yeah, it's a tough nut to crack for sure there. I'm with you on that. Do you have a Detroit prop before we move on to the Thunder Lakers?
7: Nothing I really love on the Detroit side of things. You know, they're definitely baiting us a little bit with the Cade Cunningham triple-double. You know, if you like him to do that again, you could get that 13-1 at DraftKings. I'm not sure I would necessarily touch that. The rebounds, for the most part, haven't really been there for Cade in the playoffs. There wasn't a whole lot, honestly, that I loved on the Detroit side of things. So I don't want to force anything. I mean, if you think Tobias Harris is going for what would be, what I think, his eighth straight 20-plus point game, you could get the over 19.5 points at even money right now.
6: Yeah. Hey, we learned the lesson about forcing things when we did that with Dinger Friday this past weekend here. So I can appreciate that for sure. Let's talk a little Lakers and Thunder. This is definitely a series of that's emphasizing a tale of two halves. First half, the Lakers are always in competitive. Second half, that depth just reveals itself, or the lack of thereof, for the Lakers, and the Thunder have been pulling away in the second half in each of these three games.
7: Yeah, you know, I think the final scores of these games have kind of belied how competitive it's been. You know, and I say that with an interesting tone in my voice, because of course the Lakers have not covered a single game, and they've been, you know, double digit dogs repeatedly. But, you know, they've led the last two at the half. It was a 4-point game midway through the third quarter in game one. You know, I think the Lakers' game plan, given their talent deficit in this series, has actually been pretty good. You know, the DeAndre Ayton bubble finally felt like it officially popped in game three. I actually thought he played okay in the first two games of the series, had some moments against Houston in round one. Everybody's probably seen the, like, 3-minute clip going around of him just, like, missing rebound after rebound in game three. But the Lakers just don't have the horses right now to contend with OKC. You know, this light at the end of the tunnel, this idea that Luka could swoop in and save them at some point, that's out the window. I think the Thunder probably close out the series pretty easily in game four. Now, what I would look at there is the over on the 213.5. Last two games sailed over this number with OKC scoring 125 and 131. I think we could see OKC relax a little bit defensively. You know, we saw that to end the Phoenix series in round one. You know, both teams put up a ton of points in game four. You know, I think that intensity that they bring defensively does wane a little bit as the series goes along. It's hard to bring that same intensity when you're up 3-0 in a series. So I'll take the over 213.5. That's one of my favorite plays on the board. A couple props to look at in Lakers Thunder. I think LeBron goes out in a blaze of glory here. 2+3s, -108 at DraftKings. Kayson Wallace, 2+steals, +173. This is more about price to me. If you recall, Jeff, we played this, I think it was game one of the series, and it was at even money. Now, he went over in game one. He's gone under in each of the last two games, but the Lakers are still turning it over a ton in these games. So at plus 173, I'll go back in on Cason Wallace. And then I'll also play a Isaiah Hartenstein double-double, which we have missed by a single rebound multiple times in these playoffs. He keeps getting close, and the price is still good enough that I'm willing to take a shot here, plus 374 at DraftKings.
6: 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Nick, couple of grab bag news items here real quick. We saw the Milwaukee Bucks are willing to trade offers again for Giannis. You know, this is like dog bites man at this point in time. I'm not surprised about that one there. Happens all the time. Or we could talk David Njoku signing with the Chargers. Your choice. 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
7: Well, we got like 30 seconds here, Jeff. I'm going to choose David Njoku because I'm sick of talking about Giannis, although it does seem like maybe Milwaukee's a little more willing to put him on the table. David Njoku has landed with the L.A. Chargers, one-year deal worth up to $8 million. This is great news if you're Justin Herbert. This is bad news if you have invested early in Aronde Gadsden for fantasy purposes. A really nice 1-2-3 now at tight end for the Chargers. I think Gadsden is still the guy I'm most interested in, but he was coming off the board as the tight end 9, going right around pick 100. I think we're going to see his ADP fall. I mean, it's him, it's Njoku, and it's Charlie Kohler, who they brought in this offseason for the Baltimore Ravens. Very interested to see how those three are used with new offensive coordinator Mike McDaniel. Talk a little hockey when we come back. We got our friend AJ Scholes, our NHL editor at RotoWire, stopping by the Progressive guest line. Stick around. Prop Points will be right back.
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24: Man alive, it's game five, and that ain't no jive. Remind me to talk to our copywriter. So, we will be ready to go live on Tuesday from the Fortress, starting at 4 with the VGK Insider Show, followed by the pregame show with Ryan Wallace at 5:30. Then it will be time to drop the puck a bit after 6:30 with Dan Duva and Gary Lawless, with the call of the game between the Vegas

0: team to have a trouble advancing. Who would you rather face, Montreal or Buffalo?
1: I think I'd rather face Montreal. They're a little bit more of that, like, traditional team we're used to making a deeper run. They're physical. They're big. The Sabres, I think, are a little bit of a faster team. And I think for Carolina, they want to play a slightly slower game. They want to use their depth, and they're defensively minded. They've, you know, really ridden Freddie Anderson through 8 wins here to start. They're going to have at least a week off here at minimum. It could certainly be longer, closer to like a week and a half. So they'll have plenty of time to get rested. But I think between the two, they'd rather probably face Montreal, but I don't think it matters. I think this is the year Carolina gets through.
2: AJ, we get game 4 tonight between the Avalanche and the Wild. Avs won the first 2. Minnesota comes out with a 5-1 win over the weekend. Did you see anything in that game 3 that could portend to tonight? Something the Wild may have figured out.
1: I think they are figuring out how to kind of shuffle things around and stop this Colorado offense a little bit. They're not gonna hold no one goal again. That's just not gonna happen. But I think they've found a way to maybe prevent some goals, limit some more opportunities from their big stars. But for me, regardless of who comes out in this game, I'm a little hesitant to pick a side in this one. But the total is where I think you have to hit this series the rest of the way. They've already, it's 6.5 tonight. They've hit that in 2 of the other games. They had 15 goals in that first game. So hammer the total, continue to do it all series. It's not going to be a lot of games where you're going to limit Colorado to just one goal.
0: Yeah, and Jermaine, to our conversation that we were having before the segment started, talking about goalie usage in the NHL, you know, the Avs actually, they're on record saying they have a decision to make after yanking Wedgwood in game 3 there. Blackwood was much better, but Wedgwood has started every single playoff game for them. Does that matter to you? Would that change your outlook at all if you see one of the two goalies getting the start and the other getting benched?
1: Well, it does look like we're going to get Mackenzie Blackwood tonight, so they are going to go ahead and make that change. He was the first goalie off. You know, they don't confirm goalies anymore, but he was the first one to leave the ice this morning. So he'll probably get the nod. And for me, I think I'd probably shade towards Minnesota in this one because of that. This is a guy he hasn't played in several weeks, and we've seen this at other points. Edmonton put Tristan Jarry in for one game, and that didn't work out. So I would be very hesitant to change things up. If I were the coach there, stick with what got you here. But obviously they feel confident enough in Blackwood. But overall, betting wise, I may be a shade closer to picking Minnesota in this one.
2: AJ Scholes, hockey analyst for us at RotoWire, joining via the Progressive guest line. So AJ, we'll keep hammering this game 4 between the Avs and the Wild tonight. You already told us you like the over on 6.5. You could get that -102 at DraftKings. Now, if you like the over, we need points, we need goals. How are you playing this game in the prop market?
1: Number one for me, and I'm glad that it's even getting even money. I wouldn't be surprised if you had to give up some juice here. But Nathan MacKinnon to score a goal. He's just been too good and scored too often lately. Not goals. In 4 straight games, including one of those games he put up 2. So to get him even money to score a goal, I love that one as well. The other option here, and they could probably pair up to make this happen, is just to get a point from Gabriel Landeskog. It was about -145 on DraftKings earlier today. It's down to -135 for him to just get a point, and he's done that in 6 straight games for them. So no reason not to ride that. I actually really like the idea. You single game parlay, Landeskog for a point, MacKinnon for a goal, and the over on this game. And you can get about +350 on DraftKings using the single game parlay option. So there's really some options to build these 3 together and to really capitalize. And that's not even to say that Colorado is going to win the game. They might not, but that's not to say all 3 of those other things aren't going to happen.
0: Let's take a look at the tomorrow's game. Sabres and Canadiens. Montreal up 2-1 after that win yesterday there. You like the Buffalo's chances to bounce back and win outright tomorrow?
1: I do. I like them on the money line. You're getting plus value here at +114. So I think it's worth taking that shot, especially You know, I think of this game mostly as a toss-up.

0: It could really go either way. So take the plus value you get from Buffalo rather than giving up the juice on Montreal. I know the Habs are at home, but I like Buffalo in this one. And if you're on Buffalo, I think you have to expect Tage Thompson to find the back of the net. You can get him at really good plus 165 right now as an anytime goal scorer. I think that's great value. If you're on the Habs and you're just not trusting Buffalo, then my guy would be Alex Newhook. He comes in a shade under 3-1 as an anytime goal scorer, but he's got 4 goals in the last 2 games. He's red hot right now, and I think you ride that out if you're on Montreal in this one.
1: AJ, we also get game 5 between the Ducks and the Golden Knights tomorrow night. That series knotted up 2-2 after Anaheim got a win yesterday. How do you see the rest of the series playing out? Any early plays for you for game 5 or any ways that you would bet this series the rest of the way?
0: My bet on this series is for it to go 7 games. I think that's absolutely where you need to target this one. I don't see either team coming out and closing this out before then. Again, I look at this next game very similar to the way that the Buffalo-Montreal game plays out. Game 5, you can get the Ducks at plus 130. Why not take the value for what really is a bit of more, in my opinion, of a toss-up game? I'm not really sold on the total on this one with it sitting at 6.5. I'd prefer it if it was even 6. Obviously, 5.5, I would hit the over. So I don't love the total. It's a little bit dangerous there, trying to catch us on that one, I think. But 7 games for this series, absolutely. And if I'm making a game 5 pick, I go Ducks plus 130 just to grab that value.
2: Let's talk general hockey here for a second there, because, you know, limited slate in the number of plays. It's been just a tumultuous season in Toronto, off season in Toronto, the center of the hockey universe, self-proclaimed and usually, in many cases, is very controversial hire of John Chayka as their GM. They balance that by winning the draft lottery there, but your reaction to their offseason, especially what they did there, I mean, it's just crazy to see Toronto such in wild states right now.
0: Well, here's the funny thing for me, and this hits close to home. They had Kyle Dubas, the young analytics-driven GM, the guy that, you know, could lead them to the promised land, right? So that's what they had. They fire him. Fortunately for me, I think he's done a great job in Pittsburgh, so I've got no complaints about it. But then they go the opposite direction, go more of the, you know, old school Brad Trivelling, like building up a roster, more kind of eye test. Not that he didn't use analytics, but it wasn't kind of their signature thing. Well, then that didn't work out. So now we're looking again. We're back to, oh, we go with the younger guy who's more analytics focused. Honestly, the ownership here just needs to pick what they're going to do. And if I'm them right now, my first call would have been to Austin Matthews. What should we do, Mr. Matthews, to keep you here? Because right now, I think there's a good chance that he might want out of this chaotic situation. Just look, hey, I'm done. I'm over it. You know, he's not from Toronto. He's from Arizona. Could you see him wanting to go somewhere warm? I absolutely think he would. Or to even get out of that huge, as you said, that huge market where all the pressure is on him as the captain, go somewhere else where it's going to be a little bit tamer, a little bit easier, and get out of there. So I think they're in a real danger of potentially losing him. I do think getting the number one pick maybe helped their chances of convincing Matthews to stay, but it certainly didn't. The offseason hasn't helped them at all.
1: All right, AJ, we got about 30 seconds here. So if you were buying in right now on the Stanley Cup champion markets, does it have to be Carolina? Is now the time to buy the Hurricanes at plus 150, or are you looking elsewhere?
0: Well, the time to buy the Hurricanes was before, when I was telling people that I was on the Canes. But I still at plus 150. I think they're the team to beat here. They've got an easier path to the Eastern Conference Finals and coming out of that. They don't have to deal with Tampa. They don't have to deal with Florida. So I think they get there no problem. And then it's just a matter of who they match up with on the other side. I think it'll probably be Colorado, but that could go either way in that series. So, yeah, absolutely buy Carolina right now.
1: Great stuff, as always, from our good friend A.J. Schultz. Find all of his hockey coverage for us over on rotowire.com. You can follow him on Twitter, on X, at AJScholz24. Joining us via the Progressive Guest Line. Only six games on the Major League Baseball slate tonight. We're going to get you some best bets, some plays for each of those when we come back to watch a Prop Points.

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11: Welcome back into Prop Points here on the Sports Betting Network. Nick Whale and Jeff Erickson hanging out with you. And Jeff, we always like to round out the show, giving out some plays for the Major League Baseball slate. Only six games coming our way today. Travel day for much of MLB. No games in the afternoon window. Only one game in the true late window. That is Giants-Dodgers out on the West Coast. We'll talk about that one in a little bit. But a small slate, Jeff, will not stop us from getting some plays on the card. So let's start things out looking at Angels Guardians in Cleveland. Guardians minus 181 right now on the money line. Total coming in at 7.5. Looking like we're going to get an opener for the Angels.
12: Yeah, and the opener in front of the much maligned Alek Manoah, who is probably going to be in for just one more outing until they get Grayson Rodriguez back. You know, they traded Taylor Ward for Rodriguez before in the offseason, one of the first moves of the offseason. And then Rodriguez got hurt in spring training after missing most of all last year with an injury. So they're really looking forward to getting him back. The Angels, they're probably the worst team in the American League right now. Maybe even on a par with the Rockies overall as the worst team in baseball. Yet they're only 4.5 games out of a wild card spot because nobody is out of it in the American League right now. It's pretty wild right now. The Guardians aren't playing good ball either. They just lost two in a row to drop a home series against the Twins. I don't really buy into a big advantage for Joey Cantillo as the Guardian starter. He strikes me as very average. 22.6% K percentage, down from 26.9. Still a decent K percentage. The walk percentage is pretty high. But this line, why Cleveland's such a heavy favorite, is a product of the Angels' pitching situation. It's a bad primary pitcher today, and it's backed up by a really bad bullpen as well. They did win yesterday, but that's because it was a Jose Soriano start. Most other weeks, other turns through the rotation, you're looking at a lot of relief pitcher innings. And we want that there if you want the Cleveland bats. I do like Joey Cantillo's strikeout prop today, though, because the Angels strike out a bunch against left-handed pitching. 27% against left-handed pitching is the highest K percentage against left-handers in baseball. So over 5.5 Ks, plus 100 at BetMGM. And also with the RotoWire Smart Money pick, I like Mike Trout, the over 1.5 home runs plus RBIs plus runs. 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
11: So while we're talking Guardians here, Jeff, I want to get your updated handicap on the NFC South. I mean, the AL Central right now, where nobody is running away with this division. The Guardians are in first place right now, sitting at 500. You know, Detroit, obviously they've lost Skubal for some amount of time. Still some kind of debate as far as how much time he's going to miss. But this has been the most mediocre division in baseball so far. The Chicago White Sox are one game out of first place, and yet they are 17-1 to win the division. Is there a team that you would confidently bet to win the AL Central right now?
12: No, not confidently at all. I mean, the Tigers were the heavy favorite going in. You know, we did the Smart Money guide, Adam Burke, was all over the Tigers. They had built-in redundancies in their rotation to try to account for a couple injuries should they happen. They didn't build enough in somehow. They still only have three starters. It's crazy. I think they have the best roster, but they just lost Gleyber Torres. They just lost Kerry Carpenter. They lost Javi Baez. Somehow still not calling up Max Clark. I don't understand that. Maybe the Carpenter injury will spark that at some point in time, but probably not because they called up Gage Workman, who homered last night. But just looking at their depth chart, it's a sea of red. That's who I want to bet the Tigers. I really do, but it's really difficult to do so. You can get them at plus 210 over at DraftKings. I think that's the best price to win the Central. No, Caesars plus 220. I'd say 220 on the Tigers over at Caesars is the way I'd go. But we're talking one unit tops. I don't usually vary my units anyhow, but it's a low confidence rating, if you will.
11: Let's head over to Yankees O's. Give you some more plays for the baseball card tonight. Ryan Weathers taking on Brandon Young. Looking at the Yankees team total here, Jeff.
12: I am. It's Ryan Weathers versus Brandon Young, and I want to attack Brandon Young. 4.35 ERA, but that doesn't account for the 6 unearned runs he allowed against the Astros a couple starts ago. Very low strikeout percentage, very low swinging strike rate. This is a guy that you want to attack. I think producer Michael Cohen wants me to attack the over half an RBI at plus 119 on DK. I say yes. Why not? Let's go with it. 30 RBI in 41 games, over 1,000 OPS in the last week. Any sort of time measure there, he rates well as far as that goes. The team total is 4.5. For a game that's got a total overall of 9, -125 is a decent enough price. That's over at DraftKings. Again, shop around. Maybe you find better, but I like team totals anyhow. I like the Yankees over 4.5.
11: Is there any interest, Jeff, in an Aaron Judge prop for tonight? Perhaps one suggested by our diehard Yankees fan producer.
12: Yeah, we'll go with that Aaron Judge over half an RBI prop, plus 119. On DK, I like it a lot going up against Brandon Young.
11: Tampa Bay Rays, 13 games over 500, taking on a division rival, the Toronto Blue Jays. In Toronto tonight, Drew Rasmussen, Kevin Gausman on the hill. How are you betting this one?
12: So, Rays are 26-13, best record in the AL. I just thought that, just want to mention that. It's just crazy, given that, you know, the expectations for them going into the season. How are they doing it? It's the usual defense, pitching, base running, you name it. They are like the Milwaukee Brewers in that respect. Good pitching matchup. We saw this pitching matchup. Drew Rasmussen up against Kevin Gausman last week. Rays won that. We went at the under Gausman strikeouts last time. It came through for us. Since his first two starts, we had double-digit strikeouts. He's gone 5-5-4-3-2-3 in the strikeouts. Under 4.5 strikeouts, we'll make that play, plus 124 over at DraftKings.
11: D-backs and the Rangers down in Arlington at 8.05 p.m. Eastern, first pitch. Texas minus 131 on the money line. Total is in 7.5 for Michael Soroka versus Nathan Eovaldi. Got a money line play tonight, Jeff.
12: Yeah, we do, as a matter of fact. And it's one I didn't think I'd have going into it. I kind of dug into it a little bit more. Kind of, you know, the Rangers played a little better battle over the weekend. I like Nathan Eovaldi. He's pitching well right now. I think the Diamondbacks offense versus right-handed pitching is a little underrated, however. 110 WRC plus, 330 WOBA. I think Soroka is going to pitch a little bit better than he has in his first two road starts. Better venue to pitch in right now. I think we're getting a decent amount of plus money in this one here, plus 110 over at FanDuel. I also like that they called up Ryan Waldschmidt to start in center field. He replaces Alec Thomas, who had a 220 on base percentage. Not batting average, on base percentage. They DFA'd Thomas, too. So this is Waldschmidt's in there for good. Waldschmidt's got 400 on base at every level so far. As much, you know, I liked Kevin McGonigal going into the season for the Tigers in fantasy. Waldschmidt's that type of player. I think it's going to be very good for this Diamondbacks lineup. So give me a little of the Arizona money line here.
11: Get a couple more plays on the card before we hand out our best bets of the night. Got the Mariners and the Astros down in Houston tonight. Seattle minus 143 road favorite on the money line. Total coming in at 9. Interesting total here, Jeff, given the pitching matchup.
12: Yeah, exactly. George Kirby has been very good all season long, goes deep into games. We like that. Peter Lambert has been a godsend for the Houston Astros. He didn't even make the team out of spring training. In fact, he wasn't even the majors last year. He pitched in Japan last year after 4 years in Colorado, set through 7 shutout innings against the Dodgers last time out, saved that bullpen that desperately needed it, too. It's been working, been able to work deep into games as well, avoiding these bullpens. I think because of that, I like the under 9 runs, minus 120 over at DraftKings. Normally, you know, I'd worry about the bullpens, especially the Houston bullpen, but because Lambert's out there, I think we can go with the under.
11: All right, one more play quickly before those best bets of the night. Giants-Dodgers, Trevor McDonald, Roky Sasaki in the late window. Jeff, what are we doing with this one?
12: I'm going under on the strikeouts here. 3.5 strikeouts for Trevor McDonald, the second start in the majors. Mookie Betts comes back today from a long absence with that oblique injury. Dodgers don't strike out that much at home, 20.1%. I'm curious about the over in the total here because it's Sasaki night. Always want to fade Sasaki.
11: Best bets of the night, Jeff, to finish things off. Of all those baseball plays, what do you like the most?
12: My favorite is always to go with the team total. I like the Yankees over 4.5 runs to score tonight at Baltimore against Brandon Young, minus 125 over at DK.
11: I'm going to take that under on James Harden, Jeff. 26.5 is our points plus assist number for game 4. You can find the under as short as minus 110 over at BetMGM. So we're locking that in. We are fading James Harden once again, yet hoping that the Cavaliers could still win this game and guarantee us the over 5.5 games on that series. Very, very excited for another 2-game slate in the NBA playoffs. Potentially saying goodbye to the LA Lakers tonight as they are double-digit dogs at home for the Oklahoma City Thunder. That's going to wrap up the Monday edition of Prop Points here on VSiN. We'll have an early PGA Championship preview coming your way with Len Hochberg tomorrow. We're handing things off to Money Moves. Stormy Bonantoni, Jonathan Von Tobel coming your way next here on the Sports Betting Network.
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9: All right, everybody, what's going on? Happy Monday. Stormy Bonantoni, Jonathan Von Tobel with you, live in downtown Las Vegas, Circa Resort and Casino. This is Money Moves. We're holding it down for the next 2 hours, and I'm just hoping I can get my life together at this point, JVT. I'm having a morning.
10: Why? What's wrong?
9: You've had a morning every now and then, correct?
10: Yeah.
9: Just everything from...
10: I have a morning every morning.
9: That is true, but your mornings are usually pretty good. You get up early, you get right. The day going, you get caffeinated, ooh, you get your protein, get a workout right. In.
10: We have a new wake-up time. Now we get up at about 3:15, trying to get the day started earlier, get going, got a lot of stuff to fit into 24-hour span.
9: I don't understand you.
10: Here's the thing. So part of your day, we're going to get to the Ducks series against the Vegas Golden Knights. We have a tied series there. Vegas gets dominated, I would think. We'll get into the details as to why. You... were ringside for this contest last night, which is why your morning is the way it is, because you had to land at, what, 8:30?
9: Well, I was supposed to land at 8.
10: Okay.
9: And we did. Like, we landed on time, but I was on the tarmac for another hour and 15 minutes.
10: Nobody cares about that. Sorry. Like, I'm setting something up.
9: Sorry.
10: Did you do your due diligence as a ringside reporter and speak and or meet Ben Affleck?
9: I did not.
10: Come on.
9: Devastating.
10: What are we doing
9: Devastating.
10: Here? For those who do not know, Ben Affleck is the duck that I think looks really terrified every time they use him on social media to beat a drum. Yeah, in arena. So well, I'm really disappointed.
9: I'm on event level.
10: Mm.
9: The duck is on concourse level.
10: Got it, okay.
9: So I didn't get access, sadly. Their actual mascot, though, I was in the Zamboni bomb, so yeah. I did get to see him a couple times. Their pregame was very nice. But this morning it was just one of those mornings, right? Like I'm trying to work and prep the show and do all of these things. Southwest Wi-Fi wasn't cooperating on the flight. We land. I think I'm gonna have plenty of time to get home and do everything I need still. And then we proceed to sit on the tarmac for another hour. I try to pull out my laptop to work a little bit, and the lady says, excuse me, we need to have our larger devices still stowed away for the even though we're just sitting there doing nothing and it's not impacting anything. So I'm a little bit out of sorts this morning, but we're still going to have a lot of fun. We've got so much going on in the NBA and NHL postseason. It's a big week as well in the National Football League, as the schedule release will be coming up on Thursday. PGA Tour Major coming up this weekend. So there's a lot of fun to be had. I just need to, like, get through it, I think.
10: So let's get it started then, shall
9: we? Let's get it started. Time for the rundown.
11: It's time for the top headlines and topics of the day. This is the rundown.
9: While we're at it, talking about all the fun stuff we've got going on, we still have daily Major League Baseball going on. And I put small ball here because it's a short 6-game card in Major League Baseball today. We'll preview them all. Your beloved Angels, among them, trying to build off a 6-1 win over Toronto last night. They open a 3-game set with our guy Adam Burke's Guardians today. We've got a game within a game with VSiN head-to-head.
10: That's right, which is why Adam is not welcome on the show tomorrow, so I'm sure we will not have him on. It's been tough for the Angels. They did get a series win over the White Sox before the weekend series began, but you mentioned how it went in Toronto. Not particularly great. See if you can bounce back against a beautiful opponent on the road against the Guards. Among some other interesting series getting started, New York and Baltimore. Can the Orioles start to turn things around? 9 games back at the AL East and 3-7 in the last 10.
9: You already mentioned the series I was working last night, but I love the headline you threw in our rundown today. Quacks in the armor. Looks like we've got a series in the second round. Ducks tie the set with Vegas at 2. We're guaranteed at least 6 in this bad boy. Are the Knights getting too much respect in the market, not only for Game 5, but the series? We'll discuss that. Plus our reaction to Montreal-Buffalo. The Canes ultimately complete the sweep over the Flyers this weekend as well. Rough time for Philly fans. Sorry, producer Justin, I didn't want to have to go here. But between the Flyers getting swept and then the 76ers getting rocked the way they did against the Knicks, not a great weekend. That said, let's push it forward to the NBA because we also had another big result last night with the Minnesota Timberwolves getting the dub, 114-109, cash the plus 160 money line, and as a 5.5-point dog. They tie the series with the Spurs at 2. A big part of the how, though, JVT, Victor Wembanyama getting ejected midway through the second quarter for throwing a hard elbow to the face of Naz Reid. Bow up!
10: I am amazed, as we got the news about 20 or 30 minutes ago, there will be no suspension for Victor Wembanyama, no fine for Victor Wembanyama.
9: No, nada.
10: What are we doing?
9: So this was my first thought, and I'm sure the first thought of most people after they saw it yesterday and he gets ejected is, okay, what are the further repercussions of this going to be? Is he potentially going to miss Game 5? What's this going to look like? And then there's nothing? I'm not quite sure I understand that.
10: Yeah, I mean, so this is from Sean Sharani. There will be no further discipline for Spurs star Victor Wembanyama after he was ejected for elbowing Naz Reid in Minnesota on Sunday night. No suspension, no fine. Wembanyama will play in Game 5 against the Timberwolves on Tuesday night in San Antonio. I'm not calling for him to be suspended, but no fine? To look at what he did, intentionally throw an elbow into the head and neck area of an opponent because he was frustrated by something, and to not even fine him for that? I mean, so as this has been pointed out, okay, so then if I'm Naz Reid, for example, so I can go do that, right, in the next game, and I won't serve any sort of suspension, there is clearly intent behind what he did. You are setting such a ridiculous precedent here by not even, again, I'm not saying he should be suspended, but no fine to look at that and say, we're good here, you've served it, it has been, your penance is served, you're fine, that is absolutely insane. And I also thought it was stupid. Mitch Johnson, head coach of the San Antonio Spurs, after the game yesterday, tried to explain what he thought was going on and why Wembanyama actually did what he did. Take a listen.
12: I just think that the amount of physicality that people play with him, at some level you have to protect yourself. Every single play on every single part of the floor, people are trying to impose their physicality on him. I get it. We get it. That's part of the game. But at some stage, he's gotten chucked, he's gotten pushed down in transition, running freely, all the stuff. He doesn't complain one time. We don't complain because we're just going to play. We don't really give, excuse my language, but at some stage, he should be protected. And if not, he's going to have to protect himself. And unfortunately, stuff like that happens.
10: That is absolutely ridiculous.
9: Also, that wasn't a situation at all where he needed to be protected.
10: Correct. That is absolutely ridiculous. Yes, they're going to impose physicality. He's 102 pounds and 7 feet tall. You know, like, he's very slender. He's small. You're going to try to impose some sort of physicality because he has his own physical advantages over opponents. It's basketball, man. It's playoff basketball. But for that to be the response for a head coach to come out afterward, and by the way, that was like the more muted clip, if you will. To start the press conference, he danced. He like dances right on the line of saying, like, you know what, I'm kind of glad that he elbowed Naz Reid in the head. Like, this is absolutely insane to me. And Adam Silver, with his league, has been known to have a soft hand for the players, his stars. I mean, this shows, again, suspension, probably not. But this is ridiculous that he's not even getting fined. But I guess you move on.
9: Maybe it's a first offense thing, right? First time he's been ejected in his young career to this point. Career low, 4 points regular season or playoffs after the ejection. Spurs 0-7 in his career to this point when he scores single digits, 0-2 this postseason. You look ahead, though, to Game 5 coming up back in San Antonio, and with him on the court, they're back out to a double-digit favorite to see if they can respond at home with Wemby back on the court.
10: Yeah, I think this is going to be interesting because in this game yesterday, there's a lot that stuck out. But first and foremost, Anthony Edwards is a stud, too. I mean, they were struggling even post Wembanyama ejection, and he comes out, is absolutely brilliant. I believe it was 14 or 16 points in the fourth quarter, was hitting almost 16. Every single 16. Thank you. Was absolutely brilliant in clutch time as well. Ends up with 36 points, 6 rebounds, 2 assists on 13 to 22 shooting. But we've talked about this a lot. You've hit on this, the strength of it. San Antonio, it seems, is going to go. First off, look, if Wemby plays the entire game, who knows how the rest of the game plays out. Maybe they win, maybe they don't. We have no idea. But San Antonio definitely seems to swing with what their three-point shooting is.
9: It's eerily reminiscent of the Celtics.
10: Pretty much. I mean, although we know the Celtics can shoot the ball really well, the Spurs are a more inconsistent team in that. But you look at last night, they were 6-26 from beyond the arc. That's 23.1%. In postseason wins, they're shooting 42% from beyond the arc. In postseason losses, they're shooting 27%. It seems like that's pretty easy. You just got to pick the winner, right? When we talk about these point spreads in the NBA, that's all you got to do. Okay, well, it's a little bit easier said than done. You can't really predict when the shooting is going to come, but this is a young team who's been inconsistent with their shooting all year long, and it seems that outside of Wembanyama, if their jumpers are falling, they're really going to have a good night for the most part and be almost unstoppable. And even when they're not, they're so good and tenacious defensively that they're going to be a pain in the ass for anybody, as the Timberwolves discovered yesterday. It took, I think it was a 7-0 run. There was a timeout. Finch comes out, and immediately Anthony Edwards goes to work in that fourth quarter, eventually takes over, and they win the game, but this is going to be pretty tough because we have seen series swing for less. We saw, of course, the Warriors lose a series to the Cavaliers where they're up 3-1, where Draymond Green gets suspended for kicking an opponent in the nads, right? We've seen it a ton. And now here we are, and it's 2-2 in a series that you could have been up 3-1 going back home because Wembanyama wasn't out there and your best player has to be. So who knows? Maybe this is the difference in the series. San Antonio's in your $4 favorite, though.
9: Speaking of three-point shooting, the Knicks shot 57% from three yesterday, 25 made triples, 18 in the first half, tied for the most in any half of a playoff game ever. 81 points in the first half, led by 24. It was dominant from start to finish as they ultimately complete the sweep, JVT. And we've got another team with potential for a sweep tonight as well. So will we get double dipping in the last 2 days?
10: Yeah, I think we probably will. We can get to the details of it, but how weird was it? And but I think they were ridiculous. Was it 12 of their first 13 three-point attempts in that game? Absolute insanity. I think the Lakers are probably done.
9: Yeah.
10: Is the one you're referring to.
9: 11.5-point dogs tonight.
10: Yeah. Over the weekend, it played out exactly how all these games have played out. You're like, good on you, Lakers. You're off to a great start. Good shot. And then in the second half, the Thunder just imposed their will, pull away. They have been brilliant in this series in terms of the point spreads. The margins of victory have been absolutely dominant for them, covering every single one of these things. I guess maybe you get the spirited effort. This is the gentleman sweep, by the way. This is the correct form of the gentleman sweep. It is not any 4-1. It is win the first three as a gentleman, acquiesce, and give them a game at their home floor in front of their crowd.
9: And then you go back home and close it.
10: But I think given the way the other series is going, again, if you're Oklahoma City, in a perfect world, you'd rather win 4-0 when your opponent is in a 2-2 set and they have at the very least 2 games left.
9: We'll preview that game, both of the games tonight in the NBA at length. Steve McGee, he covers the OKC Thunder for News 9 out there in Oklahoma City. He's going to join us coming up in hour two. We'll also have Danny Cunningham, who covers the Cleveland Cavaliers, Locked On Cavs. He's going to join the program. Pistons up 2-1, but Cleveland gets one back. James Harden trying to quiet the haters, even though he claims not to hear the chatter. All of that, which we will hit on as we go. We're just getting started here on this Monday edition of Money Moves. Stick around. We'll be right back.
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16: This is a Bloomberg Business of Sports report. FIFA tripled the price of its best available tickets to the World Cup final, making $32,970 seats available for the July 19th match at MetLife Stadium. FIFA President Gianni Infantino defended the ticket prices, saying they have to apply market rates and that tickets will be resold at a much higher price if sold too low. More than 67 million people in the U.S. bowl at least once a year, according to the Bowling Proprietors Association of America. The Sports and Fitness Industry Association puts the participation rate at 53 million for 2025. Still to compare, golf is at 48 million, basketball is at 36 million, and tennis is at 27 million. However, the number of bowling centers has declined. In its mid-1960s peak, there were some 12,000. Now the U.S. Bowling Congress says there are 3,400. With the Bloomberg Business of Sports report, I'm Mike.
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1: Back here on Money Moves, Stormy Bonantoni, Jonathan Von Tobel with you, downtown Las Vegas, Circuit Resort and Casino. And so JVT has like a fun, I don't know if it's a fun game or what it is, but you like making my name longer than it is at times?
2: Well, I just call you different things, Stormathy, Stormantha.
1: Yes. Yeah. So I thought you would appreciate this because last night I'm driving in the car with Steve Levy and Kevin Weeks after the game. We're going to our hotel, and because it's Mother's Day and we were talking about like our parents' names and stuff like that, he goes, oh yeah, so is Stormy actually your real name? And I said, no, it's Stormelia. And Steve Levy totally believed me for a second. He's like, well, if somebody tells you that's your name, you're going to believe them. But I totally got him.
2: Stormelia.
1: It was so good. I said, oh, no, yeah, it's short for Stormelia.
2: Got to add that to
1: it was a good one, right?
2: Yeah, got to add that to the stock there. But it's pretty good.
1: And so I ended up telling him, I said, yeah, my co-host sometimes will call me Stormathy. And he's like, oh, see, that one I think I would have not believed. So I was like, but Stormelia, you did. So what are you going to do? Let's push it forward, though. We'll talk more NHL a little bit later on in the show. Back to the NBA, because we do have two big games coming up tonight. We talked about it a little bit last segment. Two big game fours, Detroit, Cleveland, OKC, LA. And let's just start there again, because I don't think there's a whole lot more really to get into. But OKC, a big favorite yet again to close out the sweep. They just continue to win and cover at a high rate, game after game, day after day. It doesn't look like LA has much fight in them, but in game four, they always talk about that being the hardest one to get. Do the Lakers maybe put up a little bit more to be able to cover a number?
2: I think it's hard. No, is going to be my short answer. I think the problem is all right, where are you at right now from a point spread perspective? We are much further along now than we were at the beginning of the series. I mean, today they're 11.5-point favorite. You're looking at this closing 9 when they played over the weekend. Clearly, we've seen the market has finally adjusted, and rightfully so. I mean, the Thunder have covered every single game here in the series. They have dominated
1: every game in the playoffs.
2: There has to be some sort of an adjustment. So if you're somebody who has your own numbers making this, or if you're just sitting back and going, okay, well, I've been betting this series with the Thunder in mind every single game, is this push up to this 11.5, is that worth it at this point right now to swallow that, go in and bet the number? And that's really what you have to ask, because at this point right now, there's no injury impact here. There's nothing that really would change the power rating outside of the result. And I would say that I haven't seen anything in the last few games that would make me think even a 2-point push is enough to really push me off the thought that the Thunder would be live here in a game like this. But it's always easy to sit back and go, well, sure, in-game opportunity. Lakers get off to a desperate hot start, as they have throughout this entire series. They have been very good in the first half in each of these first games. But then they kind of let go of the rope, and that's what we talk about all the time when it comes to the larger sample sizes of data. More opportunities for the better team to pull away. Mm-hmm. And so this is going to be probably one of those. Big effort in front of your home fans, try not to get swept, and then maybe the Thunder come in and put the foot down on the throat in the second half, and maybe you get a shorter number as the game goes along.
1: We've talked about this for the last week, but OKC continues to grow as an odds-on favorite to win an NBA title this year, minus 175, that current number. Does it surprise you at all, though, to see the Spurs still the second shot at 4-1, despite being in a 2-2 tie in their series? Meanwhile, the New York Knicks, who have been dominant since essentially midway through that first round with the Hawks, are 6-1 on the board and don't have to go through OKC until you get to the title tilt?
2: Well, and already on to the Eastern Conference Finals, right? That's the other part about that, is usually you get these odds changes. Obviously, it's because that team has moved on already and everything will correct itself. But San Antonio is a very highly power-rated team, and there's a lot in your return that would tell you that they deserve to be rated the way that they are. So I don't think it's entirely surprising. And we have to remember as well that San Antonio did match up really well in the regular season against these against San Antonio. So that's all, or excuse me, against Oklahoma City. So that's going to be part of this too, is if they win the series against Minnesota, which it is 2-2, so it's not guaranteed at all that they will, then I think that is a little bit more of a dogfight than people might expect. I know a lot of people want to throw out the regular season, although we could present tons of evidence in series past that would tell you the regular season doesn't matter in those matchups. So just keep that in mind as well, that San Antonio did really dominate that regular season series with OKC. And by the way, too, Jalen Williams is still unhealthy. that's the other part about this as well. Jalen Williams for the Oklahoma City Thunder, arguably their second best player. Say arguably because Chet Holmgren has really come along here strong. Mm-hmm. But either way, their second best shot creator has not even been playing here for Oklahoma City.
1: Talking the NBA round two doubleheader coming up tonight. OKC and LA, the second of the two games in the nightcap. The first one, let's stick in the Eastern Conference. Detroit, who's up 2-1 right now in Cleveland once again. And we saw the Cavs have that bounce back at home. We saw James Harden rise to the occasion late in that game when you needed him and you needed the clutch scoring. Do we get more of the same? They're laying 3.5 in this spot tonight, total 213.5.
2: Yeah, well, again, you hate to boil it down to this, but first off, like you mentioned, Harden was much better. The turnovers weren't there, only 3 for him in the game, but the 3-point shooting. What have we been talking about for Cleveland this entire postseason series? Against Toronto, they went out on the road in the Great White North. They couldn't shoot worth a damn against the Raptors. They would come back home. Shooting leveled itself off. Even against Detroit over the weekend, it wasn't a dominant performance from beyond the arc. They were 12 of 32, but they at least shot 38% from three. They were sub 30% in the two games in Detroit. Mm-hmm. So more familiar shooting backgrounds, playing better at home, whatever we want to point to here for this group. Playing at home has been much better for them in this postseason, and that sample size right now is growing. And look, they outshot Detroit to an extent, 9 of 25 from beyond the arc for Detroit. They shot just 36%. Cade Cunningham was nowhere near as efficient as well. I tend to think that it's going to be Cleveland or nothing. For whatever reason, they tend to be a little bit more comfortable at home. You look at where the point spread was when they played the other day, got up to 5. Now we snap back a little bit here to 3.5 in favor of Cleveland. So we've changed a bit. One of the news, one of the things to keep an eye on is going to be Caris LeVert, whether or not he's going to be questionable for the Detroit Pistons. Same with Kevin Huerter. Thomas Bryant, is questionable for Cleveland. But none of those guys are going to impact a point spread here for either of these teams. So I would lean toward Cleveland to be able to get this done. You know, I'm kind of stubborn at times, and my belief was that Cleveland could win the Eastern Conference. We've seen flashes of it, especially when they play at home. And I think that a team that has shown they're more comfortable at home would be able to grab a win here by about 4 points or more against the Detroit Pistons. So we'll ride one more time.
1: Okay. What do you think about the movement on the total? Not anything too extreme, but 2 points from its lowest at 211.5 up to 213.5. Do you think that that correlates with kind of the Cavs' offensive side?
2: Yeah. So on Saturday, I was on with Tim in the morning, and for the Killer Sports contest, I'd used the over in that game. You eventually get there. That game closed at about 211.5, 212. And then here we are again, floating around in that range. We're up to 213. If you still find that 212.5 out there, there's a couple, not many, I would say that's worth playing over the total. So again, if we're assuming that Cleveland's going to shoot the ball better, which they have been playing at home a lot better, the offensive efficiency would go up for Cleveland as well, then you're probably going to get a few more points there, obviously, in terms of scoring. What's going to be interesting is, again, the pace. We still haven't had a very slow, fast series, but Cleveland eked out 95 possessions, which is one of the quicker games in Game 3. So, again, to the point of trying to speed them up, not allowing them to set their defense, not allowing them to jump passing lanes in those half-court sets and force a bunch of turnovers, then maybe you're going to be able to be better there. But Cleveland has not been good in transition. I mean, they've been awful off live rebounds, something you would expect would give there. But I expect that Cleveland, again, wants to speed this thing up a little bit. I don't think it's going to be 102 possessions. But, again, I just don't think you want defense to get set and get going. So rip and run. I think you get a few more possessions here, plus some better three-point shooting. Again, I would expect that over 212.5, 213. I think that's still playable.
1: To go back to kind of the futures market conversation, both Cleveland and Detroit not given a whole lot of love in the market at all. Detroit, a 20-1 shot. Cavs out to 45-1 at this point. Does that sound fair in your mind?
2: Well, I mean, so the Cavaliers are down 2-1 in the series, right? Obviously, they have a game left, so that's going to be whether or not it's tied up 2-2 or down 3-1 going back to Detroit. And, you know, the Pistons are in still not move, have not moved on yet, so we'll see. I think that if you like the Pistons here to win this series, I would take a stab at it only because of the way they played New York in the regular season series. I mean, they were kicking the Knicks' ass up and down the court at times. So if that is a matchup that you think works in the Pistons' favor and you think they're going to win this series, I would take a piece of that because I think there's worse tickets to be sitting on with the Pistons, the one seed, going into that series against the Knicks team that they beat in the regular season pretty thoroughly.
1: So that's interesting. I wasn't even, like, off the top of my head thinking about that matchup specifically. I was thinking about it even from the Cleveland perspective because you are somebody who had liked them as much as you had. When you get to a situation where you're head-to-head with another team, like, anything can happen in a best-of-seven series. We've seen that time and time again. So could Cleveland actually get their stuff together and come back and 45-1 in that spot when you already know who your opponent's going to be.
2: Got to win a road game, man.
1: Sure, that's
2: true. I mean, not even that. You got to win a road game if you're Cleveland, and you have yet to do it at this point. So we'll see. But they improve. I think, what are we now, 4-1 straight up against the spread at home so far? Mm. No, excuse me. 5-0, 4-1 ATS at home so far.
1: Okay. 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The name says it all. We've got to step aside here. We'll get into a little National Hockey League talk a little bit later on. We do have one round two game coming up tonight between the Avalanche and the Minnesota Wild. Speaking of winning a game on the road, apparently this series hasn't started yet because we haven't had that. Every game, all three to this point, have been dominant one way or the other. Colorado at home and then Minnesota with the big win that they had in game three had to have it and did. But when we come back, we're going to stick with the NBA theme because the NBA draft lottery order is set, and we have some pretty fascinating wrinkles to discuss. Stick around.
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1: Process of creating a bunch of new rules around the draft lottery and penalties and provisions for ending tanking as we know it. So there is potential. The lottery we saw over the weekend could be the last of its kind. We'll have to wait and see. That said, if you are a Washington Wizards fan, you are very excited, I would imagine. First time in 8 years that the team with the worst regular season record actually goes on to win it. Also broke a streak of three straight years where the team with the worst record, JVT, dropped all the way down to fifth in the draft. And coincidentally, I saw this as another little odd twist of fate. Washington is the

0: overall pick. That is courtesy of FanDuel. Darren Peterson comes in at number two with the 4-1 odds. Cam Boozer at 20-1. Caleb Wilson at 22-1. And then remember when we were all getting randy over Darius Acuff in the midst of the NCAA tournament? He's 200-1 to go with the first overall pick. He will not be the first overall selection. Interesting dynamic, first off. Who makes the pick at number one? Immediately after the draft, there were reports that the Wizards are already talking with the Jazz about trading down, and that the Jazz would then get up to number one to make their selection. Largely assumed, I would have supposed, to be Devonta. We'll see if that is the case. But the Wizards are already thinking about potentially moving that pick, getting some more assets, and slipping back down. So we'll see if that actually happens. But with the Utah Jazz, whenever that pick happens, whether it's Devonta at number one or they just stay, you know, stick a pick at number two and it's Peterson Boozer, that is a team that we widely mocked, and rightfully so, for their blatant tanking. They had never picked this high in the draft before, the Utah Jazz, in terms of the lottery and getting up there. They never moved up. This is going to be one of the best teams in the Western Conference next year.
1: You're sold.
0: Remember, they traded for Jaren Jackson Jr. They still have Larry Markkanen on the roster. Ace Bailey developed down the stretch. Kyontae George, even though we did not win it, was a most improved player candidate at the beginning of the season. It looks like he is ready to take a very big step forward. Will Hardy's one of the better coaches in the NBA. They've got a plethora of talent, and they're still sitting on a top two pick here in the upcoming 2026 NBA draft. They are going to be one of the best teams in the Western Conference next year.
1: Well, that's what I was thinking, even if they did just stay in their spot at two, they're still going to get a really good player in that spot.
0: But they have assets that can move up. And if you're Washington, remember Washington, they have Trae Young. You mentioned the Anthony Davis angle. So they've got two veteran pieces they feel like they can use to push themselves into the postseason. And so getting even more assets and trading back a spot to get whatever the Utah Jazz don't want to select is going to be pretty good. I think this team is the Jazz. I mean, this couldn't have broken any better for them. It's absolutely incredible. So when you talk about future odds for next year's postseason, I am going to be very curious to see how the market wants to the Utah Jazz coming in for next year, because they're a team that we were already pretty high on, the royal we.
1: Yeah.
0: And I do think that is really pushed forward by what they just did in the draft lottery, what they were able to do, considering that they don't really have any control over the ping pong balls.
1: Can you elaborate a little bit more on the pricing at the top right now? So you mentioned A.J. Devonta, the big favorite here, $5 price right now compared to Darren Peterson out of Kansas at 4-1. Do you think that's a fair disparity between the two?
0: I don't know, man. I don't think so. Because here's the thing. Did you see the story about the creatine with Darren Peterson?
1: Yeah, we talked about that on Friday.
0: Did we, right? Okay, yep. So we did hit on that. So you do wonder if maybe that does that. Again, not that when we learned it, they learned it. I'm sure that NBA teams were already told this was the issue that we think it was prior to. But you do wonder if that we are making too much about a lot of stuff. Remember,
1: the internet was not kind to Darren Peterson this
0: season. And that's it. That's where I was going to go too. A lot of this could just be from, look, Twitter's not the real world, as we have learned many times with awards and other aspects of this. And so the betting market at times does get shaped by opinion that really is not educated in markets that are information-based. So really, we have nothing to go on other than the fact that maybe a lot of people thought he was a whiny quitter, when the reality is maybe he was actually dealing with something real, whether it's creatine-based or not, and that the NBA teams understand this, know this, and that the guy who, for a while, was assumed to be the best player in this draft might just be that and might just be the first overall pick coming up this year. Now, I think it is somewhat dependent on what's going to happen with who's going to make the selection, obviously. I do wonder what the Jazz would have to give up to move up to number one and what they do want. I know a lot of people assume it's Devonta because of the BYU-Utah tie. Mm-hmm. I don't think you're drafting based on that. Case in point, the Phoenix Suns allegedly did that when they drafted DeAndre Ayton. How did that work out?
1: Yeah.
0: Coming out of Arizona, doesn't really matter. So maybe that's going to be part of it, but I still think, if you're talking about odds, Stormy, like you were asking, the dynamic here, I still think there's a greater chance than 4-1 that Darren Peterson's going to be the first pick. But I do believe that it's solidly Devonta or Peterson, and I don't think a guy like Boozer finds his way to that conversation.
1: Okay. I do know from my first-round series matchup for Vegas and Utah, I got to talk to Ryan Smith, who's the owner of the Mammoth as well as the Utah Jazz, and he was even talking about, like, I know it was a down year, but I feel like the future's bright. And so,
0: yeah, dude.
1: he sprinkled that in our hockey conversation. He made sure to mention it, so I do find it interesting.
0: Yeah, I think they're, I mean, if you were paying attention, you kind of knew that this was happening for Utah. Just waiting to see this all, especially when they went and acquired Jaren Jackson.
1: Didn't we think this year, even though like where their win total was, that they could still exceed expectations, and then it just didn't happen?
0: I bet.

0: at under 18 and a half wins, oh, okay. So I did not think that was the case.
1: Okay.
0: I thought they were going to go super tank mode, and they did eventually.
1: Yeah, they did.
0: They got off to such a good start. They got off to such a good start that it didn't really matter. So I can't, and I'm also going to be curious to see these. You know, we only have a market for a first overall pick. So, by the way, VSiN.com, Zach Cohen does a great job, Hardwood Handicappers as well. He actually has a really deep background, does some writing for Real GM in terms of draft stuff for the NBA. So keep an eye on Zach's Twitter feed as well, Betting on X, because he's going to do a great job breaking this all down better than I ever could. But it is, I cannot wait to see what the market's going to look like for not only the, you know, second pick, third pick, but the over-unders for some of these guys. Darius Acuff is going to be actually very interesting, which ties into my Clippers. So for those who did not know, the Clippers needed their pick, the Pacers pick, to fall within a certain range. It was perfect. Yeah. It fell right at 5, the lowest it could get for the Los Angeles Clippers, and that is part of the trade for Ivica Zubac. So the entirety now of the trade for Ivica Zubac is as follows. The Pacers got Zubac. The Clippers got Benedict Mathurin, Isaiah Jackson, the 5th overall pick in this year's draft, a 2029 unprotected first-round pick, and a future second. Mm. So the Clippers made out like bandits here. And you do wonder what they're going to do at 5. There were some mock drafts that had Acuff going there at the 5th overall selection.
1: I saw Caleb Wilson also.
0: If he slips that far, might be there. Kid out of Illinois, who I am blanking on right now, Wagler. Keaton Wagler could potentially be there too. It is a deep guard draft, so that's going to be pretty interesting to see where some of these guys end up slipping, falling. Right now, one of the most recent mocks has Acuff slip at a 6 to go into the Brooklyn Nets. But a popular player like Acuff and where the market's going to go with his over-under, I think, is going to be pretty interesting because, again, for a while, and I think this is why you were gone. For a while, the steam on Acuff was made up. It was never really going to happen. And when you were gone, we had Kurt Heelan on. Mm-hmm. And I asked him because he made some vague reference. He's like, you know, when you hear all these people hot on a name just because they're doing well in the NCAA tournament, doesn't mean anything. And I asked him, like, could you mean Darius Acuff? And he said, he is, and I'm paraphrasing, I'm about to find the clip, he is the worst defender in the draft. So you do wonder if there are many people who think like that, and that a guy like Acuff's over-under is going to be set at that 5.5 range, and that he's going to go over that with some ease if people think that a small guard like Acuff, who's not a very good defender, is going to slip farther than we think just because he did good in the NCAA tournament.
1: A guard I'm slightly more interested in finding out where he lands is Kingston Fleming. He was one of my favorite players to watch in college basketball this year. He'll be top 10, but like where ultimately does he fall in these different teams' eyes? Ultimately, when all is said and done.
0: For what it's worth, Brian Woover at ESPN had him going 7th to the Sacramento Kings.
1: Oh, don't go there to die.
0: I mean, pretty much, yeah. You talk about, too, that sucks.
1: I still want to watch him, you know?
0: Well, but I mean, for the Kings, too. I mean, to fall from 7 to from sure. 5 to number 7 in a draft like this, their roster's old and expensive, and oh, it's just awful. So, pretty bad day for the Sacramento Kings. But good for your boy.
1: Okay.
0: Good job, Clips.
1: Good for the Clippers. Not to the same degree of being able to like keep your pick from a team, but no, it just reminded me of the NHL lottery and everything that happened with Toronto last week, and the way that they were able to keep their pick and not have to let Boston get it, and then you end up having the top pick anyways, and so it's fascinating. Draft stuff is fascinating.
0: I just wanted to point out too that the Pacers got fleeced so bad that their president Kevin Pritchard actually went out and apologized on Twitter
1: publicly. Yeah.
0: Awesome.
1: The mentions are fascinating on that as well.
0: I'm really sorry to all of our fans. I own taking this risk. Surprised it came up 5th this year. There's a little bit more there. But
1: also, like, admitting to what you've done in terms of tanking.
0: Yeah, they took a risk.
1: So what are you going to do? You mentioned everything, though, that Zach Cohen is doing at the website right now, vsin.com/subscribe. 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
13: Eagles on the attack. Barry Boulay left wing into the corner for Tynan. 9 minutes left in period two. Here's McDonald. A shot. Glove save made by Lindbaum, and he hangs on. Now gets left side of the ball. One-timer scores!
12: While the Silver Knights season is now over, we look forward to another fun season next year on 1230 The Game.
1: We welcome you back here to Money Moves on VSiN, the Sports Betting Network. Stormy Bonantoni, Jonathan Von Tobel with you. Just one game tonight as round two rolls on. The Abs and Wild going head-to-head out there in St. Paul. Minnesota able to grab game three at home. They say a series hasn't really started until a road team wins. And Colorado, despite the dominance that they showed out of Ball Arena in Denver, did not come to play in game three. The market certainly assumes that they're going to show up today because they've been bet up from around minus 118 JVT to minus 142 road favorites for game four tonight. High total as well, sitting at 6.5.
0: Yeah, I was going to ask you, is there an injury here? Because this is a pretty sizable move, just considering the open, like you mentioned. I thought there was like an injury, and I'm not going to be able to look at an injury report and tell you who's impactful and who's not, but it's a move nearly 30 cents just based on what? Bounce back here. Now, I will say this, and you would speak to this better than I. This does seem like a situation where water would find its level at some point when it comes to their penalty kill. Because they gave, two power play goals in the game the other day. This was the number one penalty kill in the hockey during the regular season, right, in the league. So I would assume that that's not going to happen again, that if you're going to put yourself in the penalty box, you'd be able to kill at a better rate than you did in this last game against Minnesota. They did it. Minnesota did, I should say, without really generating a ton of high danger chances in the contest as well. So I would expect that the market is getting it right and betting this up. But to your point, if you're just walking on in right now and saying, like, Avalanche, sure, he could have gotten this at less than $1.20.
1: Yeah. For Minnesota, the only injuries that I know of are Jonas Brodin, but he's been out for the last four games anyways, and Joel Eriksson Ek, who's still not available as well. Yeah. And Eriksson Ek is a big loss. He is huge to their center depth and facilitating and making offense happen. He has been severely missed, and I think for Minnesota to really have a chance to continue to battle in this series and extend it to make it long, you need him back. But other than that, no. So the one development that I have seen, at least, was just from Colorado's team play-by-play person who is with the team, and he said that Mackenzie Blackwood is going to go today instead of Scott Wedgwood. But that's not an injury issue. Mm. I think that's just giving him an opportunity because the two split so much during the regular season.
0: Right. And that wouldn't be, even then, when you're talking about a change there at goaltender, the money line price moved in favor of the Avalanche.
1: Correct.
0: So it's not like, right? I you're better than me. I don't think Blackwood would be a 30-cent improvement over Wedgwood considering the way he's been playing. So.
1: And I actually, like, the only thing that I played in this was a total. You can get the over 6.5 at even money a good number of places. And I feel like, I mean, this series so far has been ripe for goals every single night, and I think it'll be another situation like that again. The likelihood of the Colorado Avalanche to be held to a single goal doesn't feel particularly likely. Mm-hmm. I think that they get back on the horse a little bit here. We know how potent they are offensively with all of the high-end skill and weapons that they have across the board. The power play as well, something that was a weakness for them in the regular season, has become a strength in the playoffs. And so I feel like we're going to get goals on both sides here, so that's the way I played it. I didn't have a firm feel on side one way or the other. I'm selfishly rooting for Minnesota because of the 40-1 future that I have, and also just wanting a long series. We've already had the Carolina Hurricanes get a sweep over the Flyers. They're going to be sitting around potentially for a long time if that Sabres-Montreal series goes long. I would like to have a few of these like series go the distance. Right now it only looks like Anaheim and Vegas is going to go there.
0: So at least one team has scored five or more goals in every game this so far in this series.
1: They've all been dominant one way or the other.
0: And the last two have been a little lopsided, but I would expect maybe you get a little bit more even scoring in to get over the total as well. So I'm with you. I think that makes some sense. I mean, I guess I shouldn't say I'm surprised, but 6.5 shaded to the under the degree to which it is, I thought was somewhat surprising. Given the way that this series is played and the offensive potential for both teams, I thought it would be a little bit
1: That's
0: higher.
1: Why I lean over. So we'll see how it plays out once we get to the ice tonight. But I'm very excited for this game to see if Minnesota can do it again. They were able to take advantage of home ice and last change and decide what their matchups are going to be against Colorado's guys. You definitely get the feel that Colorado will bounce back, but to the extent to win another game in St. Paul, I don't know. So I hope we get a back-and-forth, high-scoring, fun affair later on tonight. Did not expect the 4-3 final last night the way that some of these other games have gone for Vegas and Anaheim to this point. And Tomáš Hertl, I was very happy for him, even in the loss for Vegas, finally gets a puck in the back of the net last night in the last minute four, I want to say, was when he scored. Broke what was a 29-game goalless drought, the longest by far drought of his 13-year career. And for Vegas, as they come back home tomorrow, I do wonder, especially with Mark Stone unavailable. He was unavailable last night, and we received no information in terms of a timeline for him moving forward. He is a key piece to the forward group for Vegas and everything that they want to do. So if you're able to get Tomáš Hertl and like some third-line contributions a little bit more, we know that Mitch Marner and William Karlsson and that Brent Howden line have
0: Carlson's
1: been able to click.
0: Good.
1: Pavel Dorofeev even got there yesterday. Mm-hmm. So if other people can make up for his absence, I think that'll be key.
0: How much is like true starter time on ice per game?
1: Every position is kind of different. But
0: okay. Like Karlsson played 19 minutes yesterday.
1: Yeah.
0: Would we expect more?
1: I think you want him to play in the 18 to 21.
0: Okay. Right. The reason why I ask is, like I said, like he's played really well. He had the really nice assist last night as well. Was that their first or second goal? Either way, Karlsson was playing pretty well. And you would expect that maybe he can balance it out a little bit.
1: Yeah, that assist in front of the net was sick.
0: Yeah, that assist, yeah. Having said that, if Vegas is going to continue, if they're going to try to win this series, they've they put themselves in the penalty box like four times a game. You can't keep doing that.
1: Which isn't really their thing. I was telling you that off air. Like, throughout the course of the regular season, they weren't like a super highly penalized team, but they've got themselves in some trouble. Typically, they're a team that does a good job of drawing penalties and causing other people to make mistakes, but they have made them, and especially knowing from round one the capabilities of Anaheim's power play, you don't want to put yourself in that situation. They've been awesome on the PK up until last night where they gave up two. Which then you also worry, is that going to give Anaheim a little bit of confidence now that their special teams are working and that that's an area that they can exploit?
0: Would you...
1: just to go back to your William Karlsson thing, the first game that he played since coming back from the long layoff with his injury was like 11 minutes. Yeah. He went from like 11 to 13 to then now in the 18-19 range. Yep. And John Tortorella did say that they need him playing top 6 minutes.
0: Okay. The series right now, minus 155, it's the same price as you're looking at pretty much for the game back here on Tuesday night. Six shaded to the over. If Stone is not available for that, if I tell you now Stone's not available, are the Ducks at plus 135 worth betting to win the series?
1: I think so. I do. Like, I genuinely feel like this is a coin flip series. So any side that you're getting more than plus 125 on, I feel like is relatively worthwhile. Anaheim learned a difficult lesson, I would say, after Game 3 or even going into Game 3. And you heard a lot of the players talking about, because of how well they played in Vegas for those two games where they probably deserved to be up 2-0, had the split, but they got a little bit too comfortable potentially and were a little too confident maybe, and they had a bit of a reality check and they got back to form last night in a big way. So I'm a believer in Anaheim. I'm sure Vegas Golden Knights fans won't like to hear that, but
0: I'd also say that, I mean, maybe it's a little unfair. He had three incredible games, but are we going to get back to Carter Hart, who has been somewhat inconsistent as well?
1: Also, kind of feel bad for Carter Hart last night, no?
0: Yeah. Well, that's the funny part is he finally turns it around.
1: Yeah.
0: And then in this series, the Knights are like, yeah, let's just commit four penalties a game and make sure that this guy gets peppered with shots over and over again and has to play absolutely out of his mind, which he's done a pretty good job. But gives up, what, four yesterday and was okay. But again, two power play goals, it's never really going to – it's always going to be difficult there.
1: Something else I love is the volatility and – market swings and people's reactions and how they go from one end to the extreme on the other end for so many of these series, just based on recency bias, how so many people were out and really worried about the Montreal Canadiens after game one and what happened in that series opener against Buffalo, despite, as we talked about a lot on this show, significant rest disadvantage after Montreal played a really tough, grueling 7-game series that had, I think, what, 4 overtime games. They had tired legs. It was a tough opener against a new opponent. Since they have bounced back and gone up 2-1 now in that series, they're minus 240 favorites for the series, and everybody's wondering if Buffalo's ever going to win another game in the set.
0: Well, I mean, and then yesterday, too, you score, what, 40 seconds into the game if you're Buffalo. Yeah. Tage Thompson gets it, and you're like, oh, okay, like this is how this is going to go. And then immediately you just rip off, was it 3 or 4 unanswered goals, and take control of this. This has been pretty surprising. I mean, you know me, I've been kind of pointing to Buffalo's metrics and be like, hey, like, isn't this a team that can be really a threat in the Eastern Conference? And right now, Montreal is all over them.
1: Yeah.
0: And there's really been no answer for the way that Buffalo's been playing right now.
1: How Montreal's been playing right now.
0: Montreal, excuse me.
1: No, you're good. And give credit to our boy Jakub Dobish in net as well. Mm-hmm. I love this quote so much. I mean, he did an on-ice interview that they had to postpone a solid 35, 40 seconds just because the crowd at Bell Center was losing their gosh dang minds going so loud cheering for him. But post-game, when he was asked about what it's like to become a cult hero now in the area, he goes, quote, I'm not a hero. I'm just me. I'm just a goofy goalie who tries to stop pucks. I pretty much will go home, eat, watch Game of Thrones, and go to bed. I don't think that's anything heroic.
0: I have a question for you about hockey.
1: Okay, we'll see. Also, very curious how long this series is going to go, because the Carolina Hurricanes are already done with the Philadelphia Flyers. They could be sitting 11, 12 days before we see them next on the ice.
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1: Cleveland Cavaliers might be 0-5 on the road this postseason, but 5-0 at home, and guess where they are tonight, ladies and gentlemen. 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Total 213.5 as the series rolls on with the Detroit Pistons. Stormy Bonantoni, Jonathan Von Tobel with you. Excited to have Danny Cunningham join us here on the Progressive Guest Line to help us break it all down. Covers the Cleveland Cavaliers at The Inside Shot on Substack. Locked On Cavs, also host for 92.3 The Fan. You can follow him on X at Real D Cunningham. Also, by the way, new Locked On Cavs dropped last night, previewing Game 4, so appreciate you giving us kind of the pared-down Cliff Notes version to get set for tonight. How are you, Danny?
26: I'm well. Thank you, too, for having me.
1: Yeah, appreciate it. Let's get down to the nitty-gritty tonight. Just first off, initial feelings for how the Cavs can continue to respond and try to build off of Game 3.
26: So for me, I think it's all about shooting for them. And that might sound obvious, but they have been one of the best three-point shooting teams in the postseason when they've played inside Rocket Arena, which is a big part of the reason why they're 5-0 in home games in the playoffs so far and 0-5 in road games, because that shooting has not traveled, whether it's been to Toronto or to Detroit. And I don't think they shot the ball exceptionally well in Game 3, but they shot the ball much better in Game 3 than they did in Game 2. They've done a great job, I think, of generating open and wide-open three-pointers against this really good Detroit defense, but more than a third of Cleveland shots have been open or wide open threes so far in this series, and they're not hitting them at a clip that they need to in order to win. Now, are they due for a hot shooting game at home? I think they probably are. Donovan Mitchell, I think, has looked much more comfortable in this series than he did in the series against the Toronto Raptors, and I don't necessarily know what to expect from James Harden, but he has a history while in the postseason of, like, later in the rounds not necessarily being as good. He's been one of the best game four players in NBA history, so maybe we see a big night from him as well.
0: The other part of this outside of the shooting has been the turnovers. What have you seen on the turnovers on the offensive end, and whether or not those are correctable mistakes?
26: So I think in the last couple of games, the Cavs have done a better job. It's not been great still. Like, they still have a lot of room for improvement. But in game one, they had four or five turnovers that I'm not sure Detroit's defense had anything to do with, where they just basically handed the ball to the Pistons, or Donovan Mitchell would catch a pass while standing out of bounds, or Sam Merrill would dribble the ball off of his foot. And they have cut down on those turnovers over the past couple of games. They need to continue to do a better job of that. And I think a big part of it has been what they've looked like in the first half. Right. So far in the postseason, the Cavs have turned the basketball over in the first half of games more than any other team in the NBA. They're dead last. And then in the second half of games, the Cavs are one of the teams that has been better about protecting the basketball. If they can do that, if they can protect the basketball just at an adequate clip, we know that this Pistons defense is one that's really good at creating turnovers, that's really good at taking advantage with points off turnovers. Those things are going to happen. But for the Cavs, they can't aid the Pistons at times in helping them create turnovers by having these self-inflicted mistakes. So if they do that, and if they shoot the ball at an average level, I think that their pathways to victory are pretty wide.
1: To go back to James Harden, obviously when you first bring him in, the hope is that maybe he can be the missing piece to get Cleveland over the hump and be in a position to play for and win an NBA title. Then he has a couple of the games like he does, whereas you're talking about turnovers, he was a centerpiece of that and struggles. For him to have the vindication that he had late in that last game, is that enough, you think, to catapult his confidence and his game moving forward for Cleveland?
26: I think it has to be, and I think that has to be the hope, because he is somebody that, you know, this is year 17 for James, and James has played in the playoffs 17 consecutive seasons. So he's been in moments that were bigger than Game 3. Now, that was the biggest moment that he's had in a Cavs uniform, without question, but he's been in bigger moments than that, and he has been through this before. But I do think that the fact that he is in a different role in Cleveland than really he's been at any point in his career, certainly any time other than back when he was with Oklahoma City when he was a young player in the league, I think is something that he's still getting adjusted to. And the Cavs are still learning what it looks like with Donovan Mitchell and James Harden playing alongside each other. It hasn't always looked pretty in the postseason, but I do think that there's enough that we have seen from the past couple of games with James and Donovan specifically that the Cavs can hope to build on. They've had some really successful moments when they've been able to get somebody like Duncan Robinson switched on to James Harden, or Tobias Harris switched on to James Harden. So I would look for that as something that the Cavs are probably going to try and do pretty frequently in Game 4. I think that there are some weak points to Detroit's defense, which overall is a very, very tough defense. But I think that there are some weak points that the Cavs have figured out that they're going to try and exploit. James Harden needs to be a big part of that tonight.
0: Speaking of, have they drug tested Tobias Harris yet? What the hell is behind this series?
26: Man, it's not just this series. Like, you have to go back to that series against Orlando with how good he has been. I don't know in... You know, I'm not going to sit here and act as if I've watched every game that Tobias Harris has played throughout his illustrious career. I don't know that I've ever seen Tobias Harris play better basketball than what he's been playing throughout this postseason run, both against the Cavs in the first three games of this series and in the seven-game series against the Orlando Magic. Like, he's obviously not been Detroit's best player. That goes to Cade Cunningham by a wide margin, but I think it's fair to ask the questions, where would the Detroit Pistons be without Tobias Harris? He's hit some big shots in this series, both in games two and even in game three in the game that the Cavs won. I think he had some huge moments against Orlando in the first round of that series. Like, I don't know where this Pistons team would be without Tobias Harris. Maybe at a certain point, he kind of reverts to who he's been throughout his entire career, but so far, he has been such an awesome player for Detroit in this series.
0: For some context for our audience, last eight playoff games for Tobias Harris, 22.5 points, 7.5 rebounds on 48% shooting, rounded up to 49. He's been incredible. All right, let's stick with individual players. You know, James Harden, because of past failures, is always going to have a magnifying glass on him. But Evan Mobley is averaging 12-6 in the series and has not been as effective. What are the Pistons doing to get him out of his game?
26: I think that Detroit's doing a great job being physical with him when the Cavs are on offense. They have done a great job not allowing Evan to get to the spots that he wants to be in, the spots that he has thrived in. And I also think that they've done a good enough job of making Donovan Mitchell try and beat them himself at times, yeah, because Donovan is not the world's greatest playmaker. And I think that a lot of Donovan's minutes are paired with Evan Mobley, and Evan kind of relies on somebody else to help get him the basketball in the spots that he wants to be. And there have also been moments where Evan has not taken advantage of lesser defenders on him, certainly early on in this series. And I think that physicality is something that has bothered Evan. I will say, I think that he has matched that physicality when the Cavs have been on the defensive end of the floor, because this has not been a series that I think any of the bigs have played particularly well offensively. This has been one where a lot of the offensive success for both teams has been driven by the perimeter players. But the Cavs need more out of Evan Mobley on the offensive end of the floor. I think defensively it's hard to have complaints, but offensively they need him to really put a bit of a boost in his offensive production, not only tonight, but for the rest of this series.
0: You know, with him, it's always been, too, hey, the shooting and helping space the floor and not clog it up as much. Where do you stand on this with him? Because, yeah, you can shoot the ball, but if you're not a threat, then obviously it doesn't really do that much. And in this series, he's not shooting it well. The last series, he did, though. So where does that conversation come in Cleveland around him, his shooting, and whether or not he should continue to do it just for the sake of doing it?
26: He needs to be willing to take them. I don't think you want to go overboard. Like in the last game, he took two threes, and I think that's a fine place for him to be. I think if the Cavs get into a spot where Evan is taking five, six, seven threes on a night where he doesn't have it going on, that can really get their offense into trouble. But I do think that, and if you go back and watch the threes that he did take in game three, like they're wide open threes, they're shots where the Pistons are almost daring him to shoot, and he needs to confidently step into those shots and make them. And to his credit, he did that against the Toronto Raptors. I thought he had a very good series. He had two bad games against Toronto, but in five of the seven games, I thought Evan was very effective offensively. He needs to carry that over to this series against Detroit. If he does that, the Cavs, I think, have a big advantage. If he can knock down a couple of shots from outside, I think that will loosen up Detroit's defense. And the Cavs had a lot of success when they got into the paint in game three. They were 27 of 34 inside the painted area in game three. I think they would like to see more attempts inside the paint, and part of that is Evan Mobley spacing Detroit's defense.
0: The other, of course, aspect of this whole series looming over it, Kenny Atkinson, you mentioned it. This is still inherently a short sample size with both James Harden and Donovan Mitchell together, and it's kind of a new-look team. The rotations have been pretty interesting. What have you made of Atkinson's performance in terms of the lineups that he's been employing?
26: I think he has struggled at times, and I don't think that is unique to this series. I think he struggled in the first series against the Toronto Raptors as well. I thought that the starting lineup change that he made in the first series was a mistake, removing Dean Wade from the starting lineup, because in that particular series, I thought Dean gave the Cavs their greatest defensive upside, and we know that this team has a lot of offensive talent on the perimeter. In this series, I don't think that's true. I think Jalen Tyson should be starting, and I think that Dean Wade, of the wing players, I'm not saying that he should not play, but I think that his minutes should be cut down a little bit. And I think part of the reason why the Cavs won game three is because if you look at the minutes allotment, Dean Wade only played 17 minutes. Max Strus led the wings in minutes played, and Max only had 7 points. But his effectiveness in terms of things that he was able to do on the floor and some of the 50-50 balls that he came up with and the way that he changed the game for the Cavs, I felt was palpable in that game. And I think Jalen Tyson is similar of doing some of those things. And I think that those guys are also a little bit more aggressive offensively, where Dean can be hesitant at times. And I think that slows down what the Cavs want to do on the offensive end of the floor. So if I were Kenny Atkinson, I would put Jalen Tyson in the starting lineup tonight. I don't know if he's going to do it. I know it's rare for a team to make a starting lineup change after a victory. I thought it was something that should have been done after game one. They still have not done it, but I do think that that is the one area where Kenny Atkinson has struggled in this series.
1: Danny, before we let you go real quickly, who do you think wins the set when all is said and done?
26: I think the Pistons probably win this series because I don't have faith in the Cavs to show up three more times. They've looked great when they're at their best. I think that the Cavs find a way to get a win in game four on Monday night, but I'm just not sure that they're going to find a way to get two more wins because I don't trust them to be at their best on the road.
1: You're awesome. Thank you for the breakdown and insight today. We appreciate it.
26: Thank you both for having me.
1: Danny Cunningham, again, make sure you check out Locked On Cavaliers, the inside shot as well on Substack, and follow him on X at Real D Cunningham. And Pistons are -250 favorites in the set right now, up two games to one. But should Cleveland get another win here and you want to buy in on Detroit at a lower price, that could be an option as well. Cleveland, 2-1 dogs in the set right now. So excited to see how game four, plays out tonight. Again, Cleveland lane 3.5 in this spot. We're going to step aside when we come back. Short card in Major League Baseball today. 6 games upon us. And why there is another reporter in the National Hockey League who needs to go straight to jail for some action she committed over the weekend. Not me.
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1: So I go through this looking at things on the internet all the time. Is this real? Is this AI? Is this clickbait?
0: Talk about the tweet I sent you about Tage Thompson the other day.
1: No, I wasn't. We're not going down that rabbit hole, okay?
0: Justin liked that one.
1: However, there is a reporter at Sportsnet, Anna Dua, who...
0: But first, before you even go here, I'm surprised you're even giving this
1: because
0: it's not real. There's no shot it's real.
1: You're sold that it's not real.
0: I'm 100%. You mean somebody put something up on Twitter that's fake and only for attention?
1: Well, this is why I have to know.
0: There's no shot. Go ahead.
1: And it has had virality, right? So that's exactly what you're going for when you that post work? Something like this. Isn't it?
0: Sure.
1: Should I say it virality instead?
0: Virality?
1: So she, that's what I said. She posted her mid-game snack of the day. Shaved ice, no flavor, with mustard in it. And it's like a cup with a handle, and you see just like a like spooned ice mustard.
0: Mm-hmm.
1: They're... What?
0: Like I said, I don't believe that.
1: Where would
0: real.
1: You even come up with that, though, as something to post to get people to get engagement? That doesn't even make sense to me.
0: And people throw stuff at the wall all the time. There's no, I'm surprised that you actually think
1: well,
0: this is real.
1: The reason that I thought it was
0: You don't
1: real,
0: know her? I thought all you no. reporters, like, knew each other.
1: No,
0: somehow,
1: I don't know her, but she's clearly, like, a very fit and thin person. And so I was like, maybe it's because mustard and ice are no calories.
0: Sure.
1: That it's, I mean, I don't know. You're the fitness freak now. You eat 1,500 calories a day. So what is the...
0: And I do drink, I'm not going to give them a free pop, but I'm currently drinking something that I've told you I do not enjoy, but I will now drink every day because I have to. So.
1: Like, I eat weird stuff, and I like mustard. I'll just eat...
0: I like mustard as well.
1: I'll just eat, like, sometimes...
0: I prefer mustard on my pretzels.
1: Sometimes I'll get meat and cheese out of the refrigerator, like sandwich
0: just
1: stuff.
0: Put mustard on it.
1: And just, yeah, just put mustard on it.
0: That's fine.
1: Because it's good. But that seems a bit far.
0: Yes.
1: Okay. Straight to jail. What did you write, or what did Justin write? Potential felony behavior or something like that? 100% Anna. So let's work it out. Let's
0: All
1: get
0: right,
1: it
0: Let's
1: together.
0: Just do some journalism. What's her name?
1: Anna Dua.
0: Dua?
1: D-U-A.
0: All right. I'm going to book her.
1: We'll find out the truth.
0: Yeah.
1: Okay. Sounds good.
0: I know
1: good.
0: She's probably at her peak popularity right now, but I'm going to find
1: she's got
0: her
1: a lot of. She's got a lot of requests right I now. Some, I don't know if we can land her.
0: I know some people at Sportsnet.
1: You do?
0: Yeah. So do you.
1: Okay. On that note. Let's get to Major League Baseball. Six games in all today.
0: I'm busy.
1: Short card. Well, you need to get unbusy because your Los Angeles Angels of Anaheim are in action today against the Cleveland Guardians.
0: Yeah, I can't tell whether or not. So I've got, there's a report that says Alek Manoah is going to start, but then there's a report that is, let's see. That he's going to come in behind Suter.
1: Yeah, I was like, Brent Suter is the listed pitcher.
0: So I think Suter is going to be the opener, and then it sounds like Manoah is going to come in for the bulk innings as well. He did appear over the weekend, pitched an inning against Toronto. So maybe this is going to be his first start in the sense of stretched out past an inning. So we'll see if that's the case. Came in, struck out one against Toronto and three batters faced. So did a pretty decent job. Didn't look awful. Manoah famously has a pillar with his face on it out there at Angel Stadium, even though he had to go to AAA and kind of season up here a little bit. It shows you where the franchise is at this point right now. Look, this is every game is going to be about the same thing. Do you trust the pitching in the bullpen for the Angels? This is the second worst bullpen in Major League Baseball, and you got a Johnny Holstaff game coming up against the Guardians. I think that's why you are where you are right now with this pricing. Cantillo's going to get the start on the other side. 3.43 ERA. Phipps got some wiggle room at 441, and his command is a little bit shaky. And the problem with shaky command, if you're not balancing it out with swings and misses and strikeouts, well, then you're going to put your team in position to potentially get it done. And here we are, a minus 171 favorite, and yet he's got that issue. His strikeout numbers have been down from a season ago. He struck out about 26.9% of hitters he faced last season in 95 and a third. It's down to 22.6 with a walk rate up. So I think from a pricing standpoint, You definitely can't get me there when you're looking at laying a $170 pre-flop with the Guardians. Weather's fair, wind's blowing directly in, but it's only up to 8 miles an hour. All this to be said that if we're looking at the way that this thing's being priced, and you're saying, all right, well, if it's like minus 171 on Cleveland or minus 165, if you're going to give me like above plus 150 with the Angels, which you're seeing a smattering of places at that price, let's see. Yeah, formerly ESPN Bet at plus 150, South Point at plus 152. Let's see, Superbook at plus 150. So that price, I think it would be a play just numbers-wise on the Angels. I don't really trust their pitching, but that just seems a bridge too far given what we know about Cantillo and the fact that maybe he is a candidate for some regression.
1: Are you and JVT going to...
0: Me and JVT?
1: Are you and Adam?
0: And generally, I am at odds with myself.
1: I told you I'm having a day. Yep. Are you and Adam going to butt heads tomorrow? Or no, because he's so negative on the Guardians anyways, he'll actually be pro-Angels potential.
0: Yeah, we're generally both pretty pessimistic about our team. So that's fair. It's going to be an Eeyore off, and I don't think
1: That doesn't make for good TV. Let's go to...
0: I'll ham it up for... I'm known to do that every once in a while.
1: Yankees-Orioles. Baltimore's lost 8 of their last 11, playing one of the best teams in baseball right now. Of those losses, by the way, included a four-game sweep by the Yankees at Yankee Stadium. Mm-hmm. Back at it today to kick off this set. Brandon Young, though, going for Baltimore, who's 3-1 in his four starts this season. Did give up three runs in three of them, though. Got rocked by Houston at the end of the month. Ryan Weathers going for New York. They're minus 156 road favorites in this spot. Run total 9. Juice to the under, though, minus 118.
0: I like you're skipping a jaunt over the hardcore malicious facts of, yeah, they might have a winning record at the starts, but he has not been good.
1: Okay, I didn't want to put it like that.
0: But yeah, to put a little bit more context behind it.
1: I was giving them some optimism, okay?
0: You mentioned it. His first outing, goose egg in terms of the earned runs allowed, and then after that, it's been pretty ugly. 4.35 ERA, 4.81 fielding independent, doesn't strike out a ton of guys, doesn't generate a ton of swing and misses either. You look at some of the contact numbers in this small sample size, it's been relatively rough. 5 barrels, but 42% hard hit rate, so you're going to be able to get him if you want. And on the other side, you've got a gap to bring up, or to bridge, if you will, because Weathers has been fantastic for the Yankees. 3.03 ERA, an expected fielding independent of 2.95, so if you get a little bit better on the fly balls going out of the park, then you're going to looking at a guy who is absolutely elite, over 38 2/3. Hard to really look at this and go, yeah, I want a piece of them, especially if you're looking at this price right here. This is DraftKings. That's a pretty tough split, minus 156 and plus 129 coming back on the other side. If you're getting a little bit more there, I guess maybe you want to give it a shot, but I guess maybe. We've seen some correction. We saw some spots open like minus 160, and I can understand because the high point here was minus 190, and I wonder if maybe you had a small change in the lineup, whatever it was for the Yankees. Either way, I think at this pricing point, under minus 150, the Yankees are nothing, given the way that the Bronx Bombers pitching staff, specifically Weathers, has been performing here up to this point.
1: Any other games today of the slate that caught your attention?
0: I mean, there's a couple. Let's see. Drew Rasmussen and Kevin Gausman in the Rays-Blue Jays game that is set to get started at 4:05. This is a pretty good pitching matchup. Rasmussen's been really solid for the Rays. Over the course of 7 starts and 36 2/3, 2.95 ERA. The FIP is 3.72, so there is, again, to use that term, there is some space there, but it's not dramatic to the point where you're waiting for him to get shelled. And his expecting fielding independent is under 3. Numbers are pretty tight across the board. He's had some bad luck with the home runs. Batting average on balls in play has been a little unlucky, but he's generally given the Rays an opportunity every single time he's been out there. And Gausman has been nails, too. So this looks like a really fun matchup. The total, it's 7, slightly shaded to the under, minus 115. Hard to really find a reason to go against that and think that this is going to be anything other than a relatively low-scoring game between these two. We saw this open at some spots like minus 123. And other than that, we haven't really seen much movement. It's kind of tipped back and forth from like minus 124 at the low point here at Circuit back up to minus 128. I think it's a fairly priced game. Maybe if you wanted to get super risky, if you wanted to go first 5, isolate this to Gausman and Rasmussen and go under that low total between those two, that would make some sense. It's 3.5. Overs minus 120, so you can get some even money on the comeback depending on where you're looking.
1: While we're talking baseball, did want to remind you guys as well to check out the VSiN Daily Diamond, a sharp daily baseball betting insight pod where we have our beloved former MLB pitcher Jensen Lewis and Captain America Dave Ross breaking it all down. Lines, totals, props, and futures each day. You can subscribe to the Daily Diamond wherever you get your podcasts. Also, while you're there, check out the entire VSiN podcast lineup, which includes Money Moves, Pod to the Futures, mm-hmm. Hardwood Handicappers, mm-hmm. all of that good stuff.
0: I've heard you're
1: on a couple of the pods every now and then. VSiN, remember, is the sports betting network. 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Our Opta AI projections are one of the really cool tools that you can get on the website. And for baseball specifically, at least this month in May, you're up 4.33 units if you've been backing some of these strikeout model props with Opta AI. Ballpark Pal also up, and today's plays, shout out producer Justin Emery for putting these into the rundown today. Trevor McDonald for the Giants, over 4.5 strikeouts at plus money, plus 124 against the Dodgers. Michael Soroka under 5.5, minus 125 for the Diamondbacks against the Rangers. Those are the Monday model plays today, but it's something you can go check out on your own time, see where you agree or disagree with the market, where your numbers might agree or disagree. It's always a fun exercise to do and see your brain versus AI.
0: I'm looking into this Anna Dua nonsense.
1: Have you discovered anything more?
0: I mean, I think she's a liar. That's it.
1: Do you have any, like, really weird food takes?
0: I mean, I have to think about this for a second. It's not a take. That's like, are you eating just garbage?
1: Well, like, do you eat something where, like, people look at you and say, basically what all of the comments to that said and what the hell is wrong with you.
0: Well, let me think about it for a second.
1: Okay. On that note, you hear that music. That means we got to step aside here real quickly. When we come back, in addition to figuring out JVT's dietary loves, Steve McGehee is going to join us talking OKC and Lakers.
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7: Oklahoma City Thunder have been on an absolute tear this postseason, winning and covering every single game so far along the way. Can they complete a second straight sweep tonight? The odds certainly indicate as much. 11.5 point favorites on the road, taking on LA. See if they can close it out today. Total 214.5. I'm Stormy Bonantoni. He's Jonathan Von Tobel. Excited to get the nitty gritty, not only on this game, but OKC at large. Steve McGeehee joins us here on the Progressive Guest Line. Covers the Thunder for News 9. You can follow him on X as well, at Steve McGeehee. Welcome in. Thank you for joining us. We appreciate it.
8: Hey, thanks for having me on.
7: Is it already curtains or can the Lakers put up a little bit of a fight later on tonight? How do you see it?
8: Well, I thought if the Lakers were going to win a game, it would be game three coming back home to try to force some things. And for one half, they succeeded. You know, it helps to knock down 11 threes as well, but then the second half kind of collapsed on them. And that kind of just speaks to what the Thunder can do. They can adapt, they can adjust, and they can turn a bad quarter into a good quarter in a matter of minutes. But the Lakers will throw another punch in the first half. But I predicted, I had Suns winning, Suns losing.

0: the style, and somehow all the other GMs and scouts, I'm sure they're looking over their notes right now going, what did we not see that they saw, referring to the Thunder? I'm sure some people are getting a thinker shaking at. But he's been incredible, and he's just warming up. But he has really taken off in the playoffs. He didn't get a chance to really play much in the playoffs last year because he had an injury late in the season. But he's ramped up, ready to go this time. But he is not timid. He is not shy. He head to the basket. Little lefty, has a nice floater going. The shots aren't completely dropping all the way just yet. But eventually they will, and that's trouble for the opposition. But for a guy that was picked number 38 a couple of summers ago, that's got to have a lot of other teams like, okay, we got to evaluate these second-round picks much better because there's talent out there. Yes, just have to go out there and find it.
1: And to that point, I think he's kind of a microcosm of what this has been for the Thunder so far this postseason. They have dominated in the minutes without Shai Gilgeous-Alexander, whether it's that third quarter a couple of nights ago against the Lakers or just in general. Their net rating with him off the floor has been incredible. How have they done this in the minutes without Shai?
0: They just cranked it up with defense as well. AJ has stepped in while Shai has been out. And, of course, you know, a lot of people are thinking, well, we're going to get our points without Jalen Williams, duh. But they're going to get from AJ and everyone else. It's such a deep roster, as you guys know. You bring in Caruso. Then you bring Isaiah Joe, and he's knocking down threes. You bring in there's so many of them. Jared McCain from Philadelphia. Jay Will out of Arkansas. Aaron Wiggins can play. There's just so many options for them to go through. They just keep coming in, and eventually it's what's wearing out the Lakers, I think, in the second half, and it certainly wore out the Phoenix Suns in round one.
2: This is more of just a general curiosity for me, but obviously SGA has this MVP caliber season. The Thunder are the team to beat. They're minus 170 favorites to win an NBA title, and there's still more than two rounds to go at this point. Yet a lot of the conversation around the Thunder over the last week or so has been heavily about flopping and that officials aren't catching it and all of this stuff with SGA getting to the line. How has the team and Shai Gilgeous-Alexander himself kind of handled all of that conversation recently? Have they taken it to heart, or are they just going to play how they play?
0: They're going to play out how they play. I'm not sure they're on Twitter right now or X, you know, looking at the comments or watching the TV shows to see what they're saying, good or bad. There's other people watching that, and then they tell them, and their friends and family will watch. But they don't care about that stuff. This is their style. This is the way they're going to play. And if they call fouls on them, then they'll adjust and play a different way. But they're real aggressive. They're physical. We know that. And sometimes they get away with some fouls and maybe some flopping, but flopping's all over the league. It's all over the league. So it wasn't invented by the Thunder. And I don't think that the fouls were much of an issue in game three. So that talk has kind of calmed down just a little bit. I would imagine a lot of attention's on Wemby today in that elbow if he should be suspended for a game. But Oklahoma City, that's the way they're going to play. And they'll adjust if the referees call it differently.
1: So they're up 3-0. Human nature would say with a series like this, and especially on the road, that you would lose this game and then go back home and close it out. Do you think this Thunder team would fall victim to that cliche and allow the Lakers the gentleman sweep, or do you think they close this out tonight?
0: Oh, no, I think internally they want to sweep the Lakers. I mean, this is a storied franchise, and to say that they beat them four straight, it means something to these guys. But they're going to treat it, as Mark always says, a 0-0 mentality. They're going to try to win the first possession. They're going to try to win the first quarter, second quarter, first half, second half. That's just the way they play. But the Lakers, they have to shoot the ball well and not turn it over. And they've been able to do that at times in this series. It's just a matter of doing it for all four quarters because, as you see, the rosters are kind of lopsided. The Lakers have some good players, but Oklahoma City has better players and they have a deeper roster. And I love J.J. Redick, but Mark Daigneault, he can adjust to whatever a team's doing. He'll find a way to adjust and correct the problems on the court, whether it be first half or second half. So, you know, I think they have the better coach, they have the better roster, they have the better starting five, the better bench, and they have all the momentum right now. So I would be surprised if the Lakers win tonight. But either way, Oklahoma City is going back to OKC tomorrow.
1: All right, well, let's make this big picture then, assuming they move on, which I think we all think that is going to happen, up 3-0. Mm-hmm. What is the status on Jalen Williams, J-Dub, and his health?
0: I'm just going to take my educated guess on this. I didn't think he'd ever play in this series just because they didn't need him.

0: you know, if this was the NBA Finals, that may be different. But I'm not in that room, in the training room, you know, to see how severe the hamstring injury is. But he's already dealt with two of them this year, so they're going to be cautious. So I would imagine, you know, it sounds like they may not play for another week. So that's going to benefit him. I would imagine he would be ready for the Western Conference. I'm just guessing, though. I'm not sure. He hasn't done much in front of us. Everything, all his workouts have been private. Sometimes he comes out on the court, you know, about 2 hours before a game and shoots some baskets. I haven't seen that in the Phoenix series or in the L.A. series so far. So I would imagine they're saving him and just be cautious, because if they don't have him in the Western Conference Finals or the NBA Finals, obviously it's going to be rough. But I would expect him to play in the Western Conference Finals. That is just my educated guess.
1: Steve McGehee, News 9 Thunder reporter, joining us here on the Progressive Guest Line. Big picture, and I know it's still a long way to go for San Antonio in their series with the Minnesota Timberwolves coming out to see if they can reach the Western Conference Final against OKC. Should they, though? How do you view that matchup for the Thunder, knowing the struggles they had in the regular season with San Antonio? Or playoffs a different game in your mind?
0: Playoffs are different, and I think they realized that when they lost that home game to Minnesota. It's just a different feel, a different environment. It's going to be I'd say go seven, and perhaps the home team with the four home games would win, but I would imagine San Antonio would win one in OKC, and OKC would win one in San Antonio. This is the matchup we all want. We all want to see this matchup. It got delayed yesterday. Who knows? Maybe Minnesota can prove us all wrong and do something in their series with the Spurs right now, but it's really hard to tell. That game out in Vegas, the first meeting, you know, it came down to making shots in the fourth quarter, and then the Spurs played the Knicks in the Cup Finals, and the Spurs are right there in the fourth quarter, and then they went cold, and so they ended up losing the Knicks. And then Thunder kind of, you know, were outplayed late in the game in San Antonio, and then 2 days later on Christmas, that's the one where I didn't really understand. Thunder playing at home on Christmas, and they got beat pretty soundly. And then they played again at home and won. And then they the last time they played the Spurs was down there in San Antonio, and with eight players, they were down four with 2 minutes to go in the game. And Wembanyama had to play the whole game. They were dealing with reserves. Jalen wasn't there. Shea wasn't there. Chet wasn't there. Hartenstein wasn't there. So I think the Thunder internally feel like they feel good the way they played in those last two games, even though they lost the last one with their bench players. But playoffs are different, and no one's getting blown out. I think all these games will be 10 points or less, but it's going to be so much fun to watch.
1: Steve, keep up the great work. Thank you for this, and enjoy the game tonight.
0: All right, take care. Take care.
1: Steve McGehee, really appreciate his insight on OKC, around the team all the time, doing great coverage over there for News 9. Do you think that, it's the end tonight, end of the road?
2: Yeah, I don't.
1: I just don't see much compete even for the Lakers, which is kind of sad.
2: I mean, they're competing. They've been very good in these first halves. It's just have enough. Yeah. You don't really have enough. And that is the scary thing for, I think, the rest of the NBA and for the Lakers. J-Dub, Jalen Williams has not played. A.J. Mitchell's averaging over 20 points per game. They got blown out in the minutes without Shea. I mean, where are you going to turn?
1: Not looking good. Again, the Lakers 11.5 point home dogs tonight. 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
1: 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Some great guests today breaking down both of the NBA postseason games that we have coming up tonight. If you need a little last-minute breakdown of where you want to place your cash dollars, we'll have our best bets in a minute here. But something we were talking about a little bit earlier, and JVT does have a good answer now. We were talking.
2: Not really.
1: I think you do. Because
2: I think you're
1: is,
2: grasping straws.
1: I don't know. We were talking about the Anna Dua picture that has gone viral, Sportsnet reporter.
2: Of food.
1: Yes.
2: Calm down, you heathens.
1: That's gone viral now of her shaved ice mustard mid-game snack thing. And I was just asking JVT, like, okay, well, what's a thing that people have given you grief about or that you thought is like a weird thing that you have eaten? And there's a few things.
2: There's not a few things. I think there's only one, right? When I was a kid, I used to dip my like chocolate chip cookies in orange juice.
1: Did you like it? Do you remember liking it?
2: I remember liking it.
1: How did you grow out of that? Because that is a very strange thing to me. Did you just orange juice, like a chocolate chip cookie and orange juice?
2: Yeah. Or like just remember they would give you the generic red juice when you were like
1: fruit
2: at
1: punch?
2: Daycare or whatever. Yeah. Yeah. That's it.
1: That's
2: quite literally it.
1: That's strange. No, you also said ketchup on eggs, but I think that's pretty normal. I think a lot of people.
2: But that's not
1: that.
2: Like an every time thing. That's just if I don't have hot sauce, I'm willing to put ketchup on the eggs. Sort of.
1: Okay, sure. I think
2: some of our audience would say that ketchup on a hot dog is not allowed.
1: President Obama would say that. That makes me upset. I'm taking it a little too seriously. But he has this thing where I think it's if you're over...
2: Wearing tan pants, you're going to get mad at me?
1: If you're over 10, I believe is his thing. If you're over 10, you shouldn't have hot dog on. You shouldn't ketchup have ketchup on a hot dog.
2: Sure.
1: And I refuse to believe that's correct. Hot dog, I mean, why do I keep saying this? Mustard and ketchup on a hot dog is like my go-to way to do it.
2: You're a glizzy gal.
1: I am. I love hot dogs. I have a hat that says bad day to be a hot dog that I wear on the 4th of July every
2: year.
1: Some
2: would say glizzy girly.
1: It's very exciting. No, they wouldn't. That's a pet peeve of mine. I don't know why you said that.
2: The irritation in her voice.
1: I don't like... Most of our audience is male, so you're not going to like or care about this. But I do not like when people say, I'm a sports girly, or I'm a fitness girly, or I'm a dessert girly. No, you're just a person.
2: You're a Conn Smythe girly, which leads to the question that I had for you that you did not answer because we did not get to it. But your boy that you were talking about between the pipes for the Canadiens.
1: Jakob Dobish.
2: I like the way you say his name. 22-1 to win Conn Smythe.
1: If there was a goalie to bet, I feel like that would be the
2: one. Because you still don't buy
1: Freddie Anderson.
2: Freddie Anderson.
1: Not at all.
2: Even though, so tell me if I'm wrong. Conn Smythe is postseason, correct?
1: Yes, it's a lot of people.
2: It's not most outstanding player, right, where it's just the last two, but granted, human nature, they're probably going to remember what happened last.
1: Yes, recency bias definitely plays a factor in this, so, for sure.
2: The problem with your logic is that
1: how well
2: Freddie,
1: he's played
2: right,
1: for two
2: he's
1: rounds.
2: Already building the resume. So the resume is Conn Smythe worthy. If, for whatever reason, we were to come down and say, the playoffs are ending today, yeah, he's probably got a pretty good shot of winning it, right? Considering his resume and how good they have been. So your expectation is that he's just going to implode at some point.
1: Freddie's going to Freddie at some point. And I think that the level of competition also plays into this as well. Although,
2: we were high on the Flyers. I mean, what are we doing here?
1: For their round one opponent, it was a good matchup for them against Pittsburgh. That's a different thing.
2: All we were talking about was the Flyers.
1: If there was a team that was going to beat the Hurricanes, most people thought that it was Ottawa. People had the Senators putting Carolina on upset watch. I was not one of them, but I didn't see that being a sweep either. So they have played better than I thought they were going to be against that level of competition in round one. For them to have made history the way that they have, sweeping both of these series and doing so with the style of play that they have, like, I'm a huge Carolina Hurricanes fan. I would absolutely love it for them if they could finally get over the hump and make and win a Stanley Cup for Rod Brindamore and that whole city. It would be unbelievable. That said, I'm not buying Freddie Anderson. I'm just not. And
2: Dobish, by the 25-1, one of the final raises.
1: Yes.
2: You can find that. I said 22.
1: Frederick Anderson is your second shot on the board. Nathan McKinnon's the favorite, still at 3-1. Frederick Anderson, 5-1. Kale McCarr, 10-1. Taylor Hall, 12-1. Just the double digits get larger and larger as you go. The bulk of those at the top, though, are Carolina Hurricanes and Colorado Avalanche players, as you would expect. That's kind of the perceived collision course that we see at the top right now. Why are you crossing your fingers?
2: McKinnon and Colorado, 1-1.
1: I think so.
2: In the sense of if the Avalanche win it all, it's McKinnon and that's it?
1: That's why I think that you're getting...
2: There's no chance Kale McCarr can take this from him at 9+
1: I don't think so. We've talked about this. I mean, McKinnon's numbers are just better where they sit right now. Even if they were equal, I think that McKinnon's going to get the benefit of the doubt because Kale won Conn Smythe in 2022 when they won.
2: Okay.
1: That said, as far as the Carolina Hurricanes element of this goes, I think that there are other players that you can buy in on at different numbers. Like if Logan Stankoven gets back on track and continues to have the numbers that he had, he's a 14-1 shot, right? Like there's a handful of players that you can buy in on. Taylor Hall was the one that we were talking about was if he was going to get on the horse, and he has, and he's the shortest shot as a skater for Carolina now at 12-1. But the Anderson element of it, he's been protected a lot, I feel like, so far in the postseason. He's had some masterful moments, don't get me wrong, but you are what your record says you are, too, and I feel like that guy is going to creep up at some point in the playoffs as you get to more difficult competition. And in the Eastern Conference, if it ends up being Montreal that you have, and the speed and the way that those guys shoot pucks on net, I feel like it's going to be an uphill battle, and he's going to have at least one clunker, if not more.
2: Of the goaltenders who have been on the ice for more than 100 minutes, who do you believe leads the postseason in high danger chance save percentage?
1: I'm assuming it's going to be Frederick Anderson.
2: It is.
1: I said he's had masterful moments.
2: I was going to say.
1: It's going to happen. That's just my belief. That's just my belief.
2: You know who would be second?
1: Who?
2: Jesper Wallstedt.
1: Jesper.
2: Mm-hmm. It's Sorry. Nesper.
1: He's got one of those weird names, too.
2: Don't do me that.
1: No.
2: These East European names, come on.
1: Sorry. No, it's Jesper Wallstedt, too. It's one of those, like, W's that's
2: okay,
1: a
2: now that you open this door, I'm going to do this. Every single one of these is going to be properly pronounced from now on.
1: Don't do that. No. I like it when you correct me on NBA players and MLB players. I ask you in commercial breaks how to say people's names.
2: Wallstedt.
1: Mm-hmm. You're going to get the full.
2: I'm going to get it all down.
1: Do you have any plays today? We can recap
2: from the weekend really quickly.
1: Yeah.
2: You had Montreal Buffalo over 5.5. This was queued up in our program feed. That's why I knew this and we would go to this first to make it easy for our production.
1: Also didn't bet it myself, but we gave out Montreal Moneyline that day and it said if you got +120 or better to play it, and that came through as well, which was nice.
2: Don't take credit for things that are not on the graphic screen, please. Thank you very much.
1: It was on our rundown as a TBD.
2: Timberwolves +5.5. Does not get there over the weekend. That's a Friday play. That's stuff. +5.5. How much did they lose by on Friday, Stormy?
1: I don't know.
2: 7. It wasn't really fun. So the Timberwolves do not get there. For today, because I'm sure she's out of it and won't go in order, Stormy has Colorado, Minnesota over 6.5 at even money.
1: Oh, I just thought you were going to do the full breakdown.
2: No, I mean, what's the breakdown? Go on.
1: Does it have
2: something to do with a Jesper?
1: if you had the under in game 3, based on like the overall output of scoring chances, you probably felt a little bit lucky to have gotten that home 5-1 final. The other games we've seen go over the posted total. I think at an even money price, being able to hit that over 6.5 is very reasonable, especially with the high-end capabilities that Colorado has on offense, and the wall of St. Paul can be had. I think that there's a position where they're going to be able to be at least score more than one goal, right? Like, that's not what we know Colorado to be. They're going to get theirs at some point, and I think tonight they should be able to get a little bit back on track. They've adjusted to what it feels like to be in that building. They have gotten a sense of how Minnesota's going to try to line match and all of those things. So I think that they'll get back on track offensively, and Minnesota we know is very capable of scoring as well. We're going to see Mackenzie Blackwood in net tonight instead of Scott Wedgwood, according to the Avs play-by-play man. Go ahead.
2: Okay, one thing for me, total in the Pistons-Cavaliers game. You can still find 212.5s out there. Got the worst of the number, but over 213 for me. Would expect a couple of things. First off, I actually thought that it was a great point because we've talked about this at length a couple of times, but Danny Cunningham was with us earlier, Locked On Cavs. Even brought up in the last game, they shot the ball well, but you still haven't had that game where they've shot above a massive mark, especially in this series. That shot 38%. They shoot better at home. Would expect them to pick up the pace. 95 possessions in the first game in Cleveland, game 3 for the series. Would expect, again, you don't want them to set their defense. Speed this thing up. Correct the shooting woes that you've had here and that have yet to really find their level. And Detroit on the other end can go after a Cavs team that I don't think is very skilled defensively, especially along the perimeter. Don't have any real defensive options for Cade Cunningham. So over again. Tried it in game 3 in our killer sports contest. Got there. We'll try this one more time. Over 213.
1: Even though we're calling it a day here on Money Moves, stick around on VSiN. Follow the Money's coming up after this. They'll continue their deep dives on both games in the NBA postseason and the NHL playoffs as they roll on today as well. Going to have Nick Alberga of Leafs Morning Take, also does a lot of work with the NHL Fantasy on Ice podcast. He'll give his breakdown, not only side total, some prop elements, some different futures to look at. He's excellent on the betting side. Was actually texting me last night giving me grief about how much I was pumping the tires of Mitch Marner. He's a Toronto guy, so I understand, but I'm sorry, Nick. It is what it is. That's a wrap for us today. We'll be back tomorrow, same time, same place. Good luck with your bets.
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6: Here we go. 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Mitch Moss along with Paulie Howard. And we are live, as always, in downtown Las Vegas from the Circa Resort and Casino. Fun three-hour program lined up today. Plenty on the playoff action, again, that we have going on tonight in the NBA and in the NHL. A lot of reaction to get into. Some bets, I think, that can be made regarding the lottery that dropped yesterday in the NBA. Great guest on the program as well, Nick Whalen. Props tonight. In the association, Nick Alberga, who joins us, we'll talk NHL with him, and Neil Parker on the program today to go over the PGA, second major of the year, is this week. Paulie, I'll begin by asking you this. Did you agree with the NBA's decision to not suspend Victor Wembanyama for Game 5?
7: Yes. I also don't think he should have been kicked out of the game. I agree with Mitch Johnson and others that if they call the foul like they're supposed to, he doesn't lose his mind. And then he just starts swinging, and then the alien catches Naz Reid. Just unfortunate that everyone's watching Sunday night, coming off one of the best playoff performances ever, with 36, 15, and 5, only done by Hakeem, Shaq, and Kareem, and the guys tossed early.
6: Tossed with 8:39 to go in the second quarter, the earliest an All-Star has been ejected from a playoff game in the play-by-play era, which goes back to 1997.
7: Yeah,
6: that's per ESPN research. I did see a lot of people, like on my Twitter feed anyway, suggest, and these are like NBA people, they thought that he was going to be suspended. They thought that he actually should have been. But it's weird the way the league does this because he doesn't really have a history.
7: No.
6: If that's Draymond Green, he's probably kicked out of the playoffs.
7: Yeah, it's also,
6: you know, I mean,
7: that's an accident, and he didn't even know he was going to get tossed, too. But it certainly changed things in play, and it changed the series. And also, I will come back, though, and say they still should have won the game. They're up 8 with 8 minutes.
6: How good is Mitch Johnson as a coach?
7: Yeah.
6: The adjustments to go small ball.
7: That was great.
6: And yeah, you saw all that young talent on display. They're loaded at guard, man. They got a ton of dudes.
7: Yep. Fox goes 1 of 7 from 3. He had some wide open looks. Yep. He finished 8 of 23, but you're still up 8 with 8 minutes to take a commanding 3-1 series lead, and they couldn't close it out. And Ant seems to be close to 100%. Because Ant was a difference as well and dedicated it to his late mom after the win. So a big win for the T-Wolves, and they saved their season.
6: Remember a couple of years ago when this would happen in the NFL, when a quarterback would go down and it looks like, uh-oh, that doesn't look good. That might be an ACL. I don't want to play doctor here as a bettor, but I need to probably check the in-play and books. The algorithms would not adjust. There was no like person taking over saying, oh, my God, I need to adjust this because he's clearly not going to be out for the rest. That has changed now in recent years. And last night, I thought, was the prime example. I don't think I've ever seen such a quick reaction after the news came out. And so when it looked like there was a chance he was going to be kicked out of that game, they still had San Antonio as a 3.5-point favorite, and they were obviously favored on the money line, and the Wolves were around plus 130, give or take, to come back and win the game. So I watched that replay. They must have had the replay 10 times before they made the decision. I'm like, I think he's going to get kicked out. I took the Wolves on the money line. I know other people were betting the over, thinking he's going to be gone. They're going to go small ball, and we're going to watch a tempo go up.
7: Yeah.
6: And then as soon as they kicked him out, it completely reversed. It took like a second. So there's no doubt, like somebody who's in charge, and then they, you know, there's like they all copy and paste, and it's all kind of the same thing, I think, set up anyway. It just, they went from a 3.5-point dog, Minnesota did, to a 3.5-point favorite, and they were like almost a minus 180 to win the game. So that, the window that you have now to bet during injuries is, it's trimming. It's getting shorter and shorter by the injury, I guess, so to speak.
7: Yeah, yeah. That is odd, you know, and how you have to adjust on the fly. But also, sometimes you're in a uncharted territory, too. I mean, in the fifth round, Chimaev was minus $6, $5 to win the fight, when a lot of people thought it was a pick'em at that point.
6: Sure.
7: And they give it to Strickland by decision. So still, that you're kind of like Caesars and Will Hill putting that up, and you never know what the judges are going to do.
6: Of course.
7: But certainly, he couldn't be a $5 or $6 favorite. While we're talking late fourth, early fifth round, and he loses.
6: Well, especially in that sport, I mean, you have no idea the way judges are going to look at something like that. And if you think it's actually much closer than that, you got to take the dog.
7: But that was a tough fight to score, too. That's another thing. Yeah. I know. Yeah.
6: I remember that happened right away when the UFC was the only thing back during the pandemic. And there was we talked about every single fight card ad nauseum 6 years ago now, but there was one fight card, I think, when they were in Florida. Again, nothing else is going on. Everybody's paying attention to that. People are betting this stuff like crazy. There was a guy who was minus 20,000, minus 2,000, I believe is what it was, going into and during the final round. And he, like, nothing happened where the opponent, like, completely overtook him in the third round. And yet he won the decision. The dog did. Like, what are we watching here?
7: Yep.
6: How does that happen?
7: Yep. I will say 10.5 is too much, though, tomorrow night. I just think that that's a lot of points for San Antonio, even though Wemby is the best player and what he means to the team. But it certainly, everyone wants to see OKC in San Antonio, and I hope we get it.
6: Yeah,
7: you know, the league wants that in the worst way, because you got the Knicks already through now. So you would have a fantastic outcome no matter what if you get those three of the final four. And they're this close to doing it.
6: Here's how good the Western Conference is overall, and how good it's going to be for the next, I don't know, 5, 8, 10 years, whatever it is, with Oklahoma City and San Antonio. The Minnesota Timberwolves are a really good basketball team, and it most likely that team will never, with this core, they will never even play in an NBA Finals. And they're really good, as we saw again last night. 10.5's a big number. Is it enough tonight with the Thunder? They keep taking money against the Lakers.
7: Well, this is going to be a weird environment tonight where you know the season's over. And I know Doris Burke commented on how quiet Game 3 was. But it's just, you know, the outcome here. Now, I will say, great job that they've had the lead at the half the last two games. But they've met 7 times, and the Thunder have covered every game, and 6 of them have been blowouts. So, number one, I think you've got to look at Hachimura props again. He's been fantastic, and they adjusted him to 2.5 now with the made threes. But with OKC, it's just pick your poison. And Mitchell was awesome in the last game. So there's so much firepower. And again, Caesars and Will Hill won't list McCain for most made threes in the game. But it's just they can get whatever they want offensively. They're too good. The Lakers are beating themselves with the turnovers. That's also a killer. And they've done a nice job on SGA and making others beat them. Well, that's a good game plan from Redick. And I'm with Doug Kazarian. I would look at SGA points under again. But this
6: Doug's not on that tonight.
7: He got off it?
6: He got off it tonight.
7: Oh, wow.
6: Because he expects the Thunder to absolutely blow their doors off, and that could be, who knows, SGA with 30 by the middle of the third quarter.
7: I'm surprised he didn't come back with that. But it's the biggest home dog LeBron's ever been. And now it's just how high can you put the number? Because they buried him here in every single game.
6: Well, this will tell you. What a tweet from Evan Abrams, who's been on this show on the network many, many times. The Thunder will end up favored by 50-plus combined points against the Lakers. And if they finish them off tonight and they cover, they're going for the 4-0 straight up in ATS sweep. Only one team has had a four-game golden sweep while favored by 50-plus points. That was the 2019 Bucks over the Detroit Pistons. So,
7: yeah,
6: rarefied air here. The up to AI stats at vsin.com. You're going to love this. One of their biggest edges tonight in the NBA is DeAndre Ayton points.
7: No.
6: Yeah.
7: No way. Oven mitts? Come on.
6: 10-plus points at plus one or 104. They project 12 or more points out of him tonight. It's a 29.3% edge. They also like Jackson Hayes.
7: Oh, no.
6: Why?
7: Come on. Come on. Everything they're going to do is going to be from the outside. Kennard, Hachimura, bomb's away.
6: Well, Hachimura's just been Mr. like automatic here.
7: Been great. The other thing, too, it's Austin Reeves. You're going to give him all this money? That's another thing. Which, why? What are they going to do next year? Is it just going to be Reeves, Luka, maybe get Watson from Denver? Does they work something out with LeBron? I don't know.
6: That's a good question.
7: I hope it's not LeBron's final game with the Lakers. I don't know what the offseason's going to look like, but that's Austin Reeves had a rough go of it as well. But it's just they're just too good and too much firepower, and it's a reason I said it'd be the biggest upset in history if it occurred. At least they, you know, respectable in the first half. Then they just run out of gas in the turnovers, and OKC says, okay, let's get down to business.
6: Yeah, and the player widely considered the second best on the team hasn't played 1 second.
7: Yeah, I know.
6: Crazy, man.
7: And imagine if the lottery went their way.
6: I know.
7: You know?
6: Imagine if they would have popped like top, I don't know, whatever, throw out a number, top five?
7: Uh-huh.
6: Because the Clippers got lucky.
7: They did.
6: My God, did they ever.
7: Worked out.
6: And we'll expand on that coming up.
7: Had to have it. Had to have it.
6: Oh, man.
7: Was big. Would have been big for the Heat, too, or the Warriors to get a trade piece for Giannis, but they couldn't move up.
6: Sure.
7: And I still think there's a pick left, right? There's still another pick next year in this Paul George trade? I think there's another one still.
6: Does it go all the way through 2027?
7: Oh, my God.
6: I'll give you another one, and we'll expand on this game coming up as well. Pistons, Cavaliers tonight. Opta AI, super high on Jalen Duren tonight. Points.
7: Yeah, to me, it's bet Harris till you lose. He's gone over his points prop every game in the playoffs, 10-0. He's 18.5 tonight, and just, you know, we're telling the truth here. This is eight straight average to below average games by the Cavs. They were up 17 in a must win. They blow the lead. Great job by Harden. Hit the clutch shots. I think Detroit wins.
6: Do you?
7: I do.
6: Yeah. So originally, like, I wanted to bet Cleveland in this game. That run that Detroit put on them in the second half and the fact that game was tied. And yes, Cleveland covered, but let's be honest here. They were very fortunate to cover that game.
7: Mm-hmm.
6: I don't know if I can back Cleveland.
7: Yeah. Kate had two silly turnovers. They continue.
6: Yeah.
7: They're doing a better job from three. And that's a big shocker in the series.
6: Mm-hmm.
7: Duncan Robinson's been awesome, and they're outscoring him from three, and that wasn't supposed to happen. So, and I've been disappointed with the bigs for Cleveland as well. And once again, you don't know what you're going to get from Harden. So, also Detroit knows let's take care of business and get ready for the Knicks too.
6: Yeah,
7: to wrap this up, as I do think they'll win a game five. So that was very, very concerned, but with the comeback and that they had to hang on for dear life in a must-win.
6: Yep, exactly my thoughts on that. And I would say this. I actually kind of want the Cavaliers to come back and win the series. No faith in them to do that, just so we can lay like 1.5 and 2.5 games with the Knicks. The Knicks would pound this team into oblivion. And so much to digest from the NBA draft lottery. Based on what the Wizards president said, maybe betting the Wiz not to draft A.J. DeBanta is the play. We'll expand on that coming up next year on VSiN.
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6: So for whatever reason, the NBA decided to kind of sneak in the lottery on Mother's Day, Sunday afternoon, rather than having it typically like they have in like every year that I can ever remember on a Tuesday night while playoff games are going on. And the Washington Wizards come out on top by winning the lottery. They lost, what was it, 26 of their final 27 games?
7: Yeah, good for them.
6: Yep, so they knew what they were doing. They were handed the blueprint here. That's what you need to do.
7: No one tanked harder than Memphis, and it worked out, too, that they jumped up. And I'm glad. First time since, 2019, the worst team gets the number one pick? That's the way it should be. Yeah. These bad teams need to improve, and we'll see what the changes they make here coming up. But good for the Wizards, and good for the Jazz. My God, what a break for the Jazz.
6: Well, what if they got the first pick?
7: I know.
6: And I'll expand on that coming up in a second. Yeah. No kidding. The Jazz, circle that team for next year, folks. As soon as odds come out for various things, which we're going to expand on as well. But then, so that's the example. The Wizards lost as many games as humanly possible. Compare that to the Sacramento Kings.
7: Right.
6: They, for a long stretch, they had the worst record in the NBA. They closed 3-3. As Rob Perez tweeted out, everybody else was historically tanking. They decided to win games or whatever they could.
7: Got to play DeRozan.
6: Yep. The result was that team having to flip a coin with the Jazz for a standings tiebreaker. The Kings lost the coin flip, and now they're picking seventh, Utah second. It's an absolute crusher.
7: Yeah, they're still going to get a good player.
6: Oh, for sure.
7: And I hope the Acuff falls to him because they love Acuff. I hope he's there. But that just goes back to, like, the Raiders for years. Why you winning meaningless games, and you blew it. And that's big. And bad beat for the Nets, too.
6: A horrible beat for the Nets.
7: The Nets fell big time as well. So it's enormous what happened to the Clippers. It was risky with the Pacers. Yes, they got a good center. You could come back and say it, they're cheap because they haven't gone into the tax 20 years. You went to the finals last year and lost in Game 7 against the Mighty Thunder. You do get Zubac, but it's a player-friendly, team-friendly, rather, deal. And it's a 50-50 shot, and they lost the pick. And it goes to the Clippers for making that trade.
6: That is, I can't even begin to explain how devastating of a blow that must be to that organization. Because it was protected 1 through 4, and then what, 10 and beyond? Or 8 and beyond? So it had to slide.
7: 5 through 9.
6: Yeah, okay.
7: Yeah.
6: That's the only spot. If it landed 5 through 9, it was going to go to the Clippers. They had to thread the needle perfectly, the Clippers did, in order to land that pick, or to say it differently, worst-case scenario for Indiana, and that's exactly what happened. And that's a team that took Oklahoma City to the seventh game last year, the NBA Finals. They're going to get Halliburton back. Zubac waiting to play for them next year. If that would have been a top-four pick, like how good are the Pacers are we talking about next season? They're right there at the very top with all these other teams to maybe come out of the East.
7: Yep. No doubt.
6: So that's, oh, man, devastating blow to them.
7: Yeah, that bad beat for Atlanta, too. They had a 43% chance to get a top four pick. And they're still get a good player, too. But that was tough for Atlanta and a horrible trade by the Pelicans, what they did. And we'll see what happens in Washington. Will they keep the pick? Who's it going to be? And what happens to Anthony Davis? With Anthony Davis coming out and saying, well, they have to show me that they're going to compete. Maybe he doesn't even play a game for Washington.
6: So the Wizards president, his name is Michael Winger. He said that they will at least consider trading down from number one. He insisted that this is not a savior moment for the franchise after trading for Trae Young, Anthony Davis, on top of the team's recent lottery picks.
7: Well, think about this organization. Haven't made a conference final since 1978.
6: Yeah.
7: Get out of here.
6: We were too young to even possibly remember
7: that. We're sell teams.
6: So here's what, you know, I'm looking around for different ways to maybe bet this. They're open for business. I think they were smart to say that, by the way, because they probably know how much Utah would like to trade up to get the number one pick and then take A.J. DeBanza, because they obviously he elected to go to BYU. They would love to keep him home. And, oh, by the way, Utah is going to be stacked next year anyway because they're getting a ton of guys back from injury, and they made that trade for Jaren Jackson, et cetera. You can find this now with prediction markets, and that is the team to draft A.J. DeBanza. And Washington is minus 218 to draft him. Utah is plus 312. Well, I would say that if there's going to be a team to trade up, it would be Utah because of what I just said. And also because the Wizards, yes, it's a stacked draft for sure, but how far do they really want to come back in this thing? So meaning, like, if the Nets offered them, like, a huge package, would they say, yeah, that's better than Utah and what they can offer, but we got to slide down to number six now to pick? I don't know if they... But also, here's where it becomes a little bit tricky. Because I think Utah plus 312 is kind of tantalizing to me. However, you know this works, how it works at the NBA. The Wizards could actually be the team to announce they're drafting A.J. DeBanza.
7: Right.
6: And then trade, flip him to Utah, like, after they make the pick at number two. So technically, then, the Wizards would be the winning bet under that scenario.
7: Yeah. And who has more assets than OKC? They could make a deal, too, with everything that they have. It's so scary. Yeah, the other thing, too, is you just see this is gold from a rating standpoint and the interest level. But I do say I don't need the interviews with the players before it starts. That's nonsense. There's no reason to do that. And the other thing is so much was going on and so much transpired and the implications and ramifications of what happened. How about we spend more than 10 seconds on it? How about we digest and inform the audience the significance of what occurred instead of, all right, right to the basketball game? I mean, that was stupid. You got to give me more than 10 seconds on what actually happened and what occurred and what this means and the outcomes.
6: Did they ever break down? I'll be completely honest.
7: Malika Andrews said, okay, this happens now, so they jump into the top four. And then this happens now, so the Memphis and Chicago go in the top four. But that was it. And then they go to break, and they come back, and they announce it, and they interview, right to the game.
6: So the best decision I've ever made, well, probably not, but it's up there. Years ago, I said on the air that I'm done because it's a bunch of nonsense, and they spend 25 minutes talking about nothing, and then they just run down the picks, and that's it. I said, I'm not going to tune in to the actual broadcast until they start. And I legitimately tuned in yesterday as soon as they were announcing the 14th pick was going to go to Charlotte. So that's...
7: Long enough.
6: They never talked about, like, scenarios that could happen, like Oklahoma City could jump up here and...
7: I'm saying. Never.
6: Never.
7: After, you need to talk to Bobby Marks and have a full breakdown with Windhorst about what this means now. You know? And I know even Simmons talked about it on his podcast. It's got to be, come on, what are we doing here? Right into the game. It's silly. This was a big deal, what happened. It's an all-time draft.
6: Sure. I liked what Arash Marchese tweeted out. All you have to do is trade Anthony Davis, and you're going to get the number one pick.
7: That is something.
6: Yeah. Trade for him, and you're going to get the pick. Dallas did it. Bam, number one. Washington did it. Bam, number one as well. Hmm. At number five, who should the Clippers target if he's on the board?
7: Probably the kid from Illinois. I think that he's got a plethora of guards. They'll probably do that. I do think it'll go DeBanza, Peterson, Boozer, Wilson. That's how I think 1, 2, 3, 4 go. Five, I think Clippers go kid from Illinois, and then hopefully the Kings can get Acuff.
6: Yeah, I don't...
7: Maybe Brown. I saw some Brown stuff there from Louisville.
6: Okay.
7: But I would think the Clippers... Yeah, that's who knows what's going to happen. First of all, Adam Silver, they're doing a terrible job. There needs to be a ruling here with what happened with Ballmer. That has taken forever in holding things up. Because you don't know if you're going to have Kawhi Leonard and what's going to happen with that. You need a ruling before this, I think, too.
6: Yeah, I don't know if the Clippers would take Darius Acuff fifth overall. I don't know if that's the correct pick for that team. So having said that, I mean, I also don't know if the Nets would turn him down at number six. But, but rest assured, if he's there at number seven, the Kings are going to take that kid.
7: Yes.
6: Because they made it abundantly clear last year. Imagine if he actually slips to, like, number eight or nine and goes to the Hawks or the Mavericks.
7: Well, still, you're going to get a good player with, like, where's Yaxel going to go?
6: Yeah.
7: Where's Mara going to go? Those guys might go 10-11 or 11-12.
6: How about Fleming's
7: when
6: from
7: you look at it? Another one,
6: Houston,
7: too. Yes.
6: Very good.
7: Yeah.
6: Yeah. Yaxel's going to be, boy, he's going to be tempting as well.
7: Sure he will. And I'm seeing him mocked at, like, 11.
6: That's
7: a great fit
6: can
7: for
6: he,
7: Miami.
6: Can he really drop to number 11?
7: That's why I'm seeing him.
6: Oh, man.
7: I'm seeing him 10-11 in that range. Absolutely.
6: He's too good to slide all the way down to number 11.
7: You're going
6: to
7: get a good player.
6: And I've heard plenty of people, by the way, say that Wilson should actually go ahead of Boozer, which I don't necessarily disagree with. I think Wilson can be a really freaking good pro. But again, most of these, this class is just, that's why the lottery was so, it had so much anticipation to it yesterday.
7: You'll get a good player at seven, no doubt. 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
6: Boy, people would have lost their minds if OKC landed somehow like in the top five. It's actually it's a good thing for the NBA that they didn't.
7: I was rooting for it.
6: So was I.
7: I think it would have ended the lottery.
6: Yep.
7: I think a lot of people would have been pissed off.
6: Yep. No question. So lottery action and possible bets to make as a result. NBA player props as well. Nick Whalen on the program. 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
6: And more on the draft lottery here and some player props tonight on the board in the NBA as we head out to the Progressive Guest Line. Nick Whalen joins the program. He's with RotoWire, also co-host of a great show here Monday through Friday on VSIN called Prop Points. It's at 1 o'clock Eastern time. Hey, Nick, good afternoon. Thanks for the time today. How are you?
24: I'm great, guys. Good to be back with you.
6: I love how many props you have on a very small NBA card tonight. We'll get to those in a second. We just talked lottery. Your biggest takeaways from what you watched yesterday?
24: Yeah, I started on our show, guys. I was a little bit disappointed, to be honest, that we didn't get some of the chaos that was on the table heading into the lottery. Now, if you're an Indiana Pacers fan watching this show, you're probably throwing up your arms saying, what are you talking about? We lost our pick. It was top four protected. But really, other than that, and then the perennial lottery losers, Brooklyn and Sacramento, both moving down, like this was fairly vanilla. You know, we didn't have a team jumping up 9 or 10 spots like we have the last 2 years with Dallas and Atlanta. I actually thought it would have been really fun, you know, for the Hawks owning the Bucks pick and the Pelicans pick, the better of those two. You know, Atlanta jumping up would have been really interesting to throw another big time piece on that roster. You know, there was still the hope that Golden State, you know, could get a life preserver in the lottery. Miami, OKC, obviously, if they had jumped up, that would have been a chaotic scenario. But, you know, it's interesting coming out of it, all these conspiracies and, you know, is the lottery rigged? Is the league trying to help certain teams? We ended up with the Washington Wizards, the Utah Jazz, the Memphis Grizzlies, and the Chicago Bulls holding the top four picks. Those were arguably the four biggest tanking offenders in the NBA this past season.
6: Mm-hmm. Yeah. Yeah. Yep. Good observation. Yeah. Do you think Washington ends up trading the number one pick?
24: Do I think it actually happens? I'm not sure. I think they'll entertain it, though. You know, they didn't exactly shoot down that possibility.

0: Anthony Davis was planning on being in Washington for too long, based on how he's talked about that over the last couple of weeks. But it's not like you dropped a Bonta on this team and all of a sudden you're contending for a title. Like, I think the Washington Wizards still have a lot of things to figure out. So it would behoove them, I think, in a lot of ways, if you could still get the number two overall pick, if you could pick up, say, maybe a lightly protected first round pick from the Jazz in the next draft or two, I think that would make sense, especially if internally they don't see that big of a difference between Derek Peterson or Caleb Wilson, whoever it may be, and DeBonsa.
1: Okay. The Cavs have won every home game so far in the playoffs. They made it interesting, blowing a 17-point lead on Saturday. They're laying 3.5. Mitchell found his offensive game. He had 35 in the win, also surprisingly had 10 rebounds. What do you want to do with Mitchell props tonight?
0: Yeah, I mean, honestly, guys, he's the only player on the Cavs who I trust at this point. You know, we don't have to go through the history with James Harden. Evan Mobley is very much game to game. Jared Allen, you know, who knows what you're getting. So I'm willing to look at the over 26.5 points for Donovan Mitchell, minus 118 over at FanDuel. You know, it is somewhat of a high number considering how slow the pace has been in this series. You know, even Cleveland shooting it at, like, what was it, 56, 58% in game three. You know, it's not like they put up 135 points in that game. So even when they're shooting it well, they're still struggling just to score in the one teens. As you said, they had that big second quarter and then immediately blew the lead in the third. But Donovan Mitchell is really the only guy night to night who I think is going to show up. So I don't mind him on the points prop. If it comes to James Harden tonight, guys, I'm playing unders. I'm looking at the under 26.5 on his points plus assists. Even in what was his best game of the series, one of his better games in the playoffs so far, still went under this number on Saturday, 19.7 assists, played 40 minutes in that game. And of course, the Cavaliers shot it well from the field. They were converting assists at a higher rate than they have really at any point in this series. Detroit, number one in the NBA, guys, at limiting opponent assists, both in the regular season and in the playoffs. And I think if you're looking at that points assist prop specifically, that's probably what's going to bring it home, because we haven't seen these big scoring outbursts in the playoffs from Harden.
2: Yep. All right, how about the Thunder and the Lakers tonight? OKC double-digit favorites here, taking money as well in this game. A miracle, almost. The market almost is telling you that for the Lakers to survive and extend the series somehow. What kind of game do you expect from LeBron?
0: You know, there is some speculation out there where it's like, well, you know, could this actually be his last game? I would be very surprised if that's the case, especially with how well he's played down the stretch. And even in this series, it doesn't feel like LeBron would walk away, especially, you know, ending his career on a sweep. But, you know, I think there will be some stat management from LeBron, if you will, as we talked about last week. You know, the Lakers are obviously going to lose this series, whether it happens tonight or two nights from now. But, you know, LeBron has a way of making sure to kind of distance himself from his teams when these things happen. So I don't mind looking at the points for LeBron, but the 2+3s is something that jumped out to me earlier today at DraftKings, minus 108. You know, LeBron is not the greatest three-point shooter, but I think the volume will be there tonight, especially if we finally get a game where the Lakers are really down early. You know, I think for this being a 3-0 series, for every game being decided by double digits, the Lakers have actually been more competitive than I expected. You know, they were down 4 midway through the first quarter in third quarter, in game one. They've led each of the last two games at halftime before just completely letting go of the rope. So I think we see, you know, more success offensively from LeBron. There's just no chance the Lakers can even hang around if LeBron and Reeves aren't doing something.
2: Yep, totally agree. So are you expecting points then overall in this game? The total is 214.5.
0: I am. I actually do like the over quite a bit tonight. You know, we do see from OKC sometimes in these series where they dominate a lesser opponent that the defensive intensity that they bring to the table does kind of wane a little bit as these series go along. You know, to pull from just a very recent cherry picking example, you look at game four of that Suns series, which I think finished at like 253. Or, you know, it's not like OKC is just throwing in the towel, but it's hard to bring that same level of intensity when you're up 3-0 in a series. You know what the result is going to be. And, you know, if you're the Lakers, you're just throwing things at the wall right now. You got to try to do anything to extend this series. So I think we could see a little bit of a pullback defensively for OKC. So I do like the over. Each of the last two games, of course, have sailed way over with OKC putting up a ton of points. So that's one angle I would look at as well.
1: A good market, double-double and triple-double. And Cade had the triple-double in the last game. How about Hartenstein double-double at almost 4-1?
0: I'm going back to it, guys. I'm going back to it. He keeps dodging these by like one rebound. You know, there were a couple games earlier in the playoffs where he was like 1 point short. He finished with 12-9 in game three. He had 10-9 in game two. He had 8-9 in game one. I'm not backing off now, guys. I think there's still enough value here. Plus 374 over at DraftKings for Hardenstein double.

0: I love that observation. Same with this. Cason Wallace, I think, led the league in steals this year, and he's had a couple of nice games in a row. Two plus tonight, is you're seeing plus 173 on that?
1: That's what I saw this morning when I was putting together notes for our show. Yeah, and that's really the reason that I like this play. You know, coming into the series, we talked about Cason Wallace steals props. It was still two plus, and that was even money for game one, which he went over. He finished with three steals. He has one steal in each of the last two games. But, you know, for a prop that was priced like it was going into the series, not a whole lot has changed to me. The Lakers are still turning the ball over a ton as the series has gone along. So, yeah. You know, steals are obviously going to be fluky game to game, but someone like Cason Wallace is about as consistent as it gets with those defensive numbers. So at plus 173, I was willing to take a bite.
0: Yeah, big fan of that one, the Hartenstein one as well. Love the fact that you have so many bets tonight with only two games on the board. You can follow Nick on X. He's at Whalen, but again, replace the letter L with the number one. So WHAlen with RotoWire. And he does a show Monday through Friday here on VSiN called Prop Points at 1 o'clock Eastern with Jeff Erickson. Thanks, Nick. Best of luck tonight.
1: Appreciate it, guys. Thank you.
2: Thank you.
0: And he joined us here on the Progressive Guest Line. So the LeBron threes, two pluses, like minus 108, like he said. Mitchell over with the points. The double-double on Hartenstein in the 4-1 range. And, yeah, Wallace, he'll get playing time. He'll get minutes. What, do you have 16 points last game and led the NBA in steals this year? I bet A.J. Mitchell over 24.5 pra tonight. Points, rebounds, and assists at even money. Saw that out there earlier today.
2: Okay.
0: He has been absolutely phenomenal with no Jalen Williams here.
2: Yep. And I tell you, the Cavs better win or else this thing's over in five. We're going to have a lot of off days in the NBA.
0: I would agree.
2: So this is, again, 12 of 32 from three in game three. Not going to cut it. And they're going to have to get Strus and some of these guys going and Tyson and Merrill. And it hasn't happened. You know, other people are criticizing Atkinson that maybe he's not playing the right guys and do something with the lineups. I don't hate Mitchell over rebounds, which I mentioned with Nick. He had 10. And he was awesome. And he's sitting there at 4.5 here.
0: Yeah, I'd like his points tonight. Over tonight as well, because he's spot on. He's the one Cavaliers player that you can trust.
2: Yeah.
0: And oh, by the way, if they don't win this game tonight, I mean, the game five angle of the Pistons covering like every imaginable alt number is there, because this Cavaliers team just reeks of somebody, you know, a group of players who would just say, yeah, screw it, we're not showing up tonight. They have James Harden on the team. That's all I have to say.
2: Well, you got to find Duncan Robinson. You know, he did not play well against Orlando, and they really struggled in the paint and from three. And he's had 15, 17, and 19 so far. And he's 4 of 7, 5 of 9, and 5 of 8 from three.
0: Mm-hmm.
2: And that's why they lead the series.
0: Up next, Paul's going to recap a lot of the action and the big bets that came in over the weekend with win some, lose some. And what are we doing here, NFL? Why? There's no reason for this.

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16: Fun weekend, a lot of big tickets cashed. Golf, Rayton, 110-1. He wins the Truist Championship. UFC, Strickland plus 360. By decision, 9-1. Ban round 5, 16-1. Green sub 9-1. Dawson sub 6-1. Round 3, 14-1. Yeah. Miller did it again.
17: I know. How about that?
16: Sub 9-1, round 1.
17: Round 1, too.
16: Damn, should have had it.
17: Yeah, but the captain, Lou Finocchiaro.
16: Miller, strong.
17: Love Strickland.
16: Yep.
17: It paid off.
16: NBA, Knicks, Sixers, game 4. Most points, McBride 70-1.
17: They listed him, huh?
16: Most threes, McBride 12-1. Cat did it again, even though with the silly fouls, always in foul trouble. 3-1 to lead in assists. 8 dimes plus 320. 10 dimes, 5-1. Knicks tied a playoff record for made threes in the first quarter, first half, and the game. That was fun to watch. It was a Knicks home game. Thunder Lakers, game three. Most points, Mitchell 25-1. Most assists 25-1. Most points, 15-1. Hachimura again, most threes, plus 450. 11-1 overrun with his made threes. Pistons, Cavs, Cunningham with a triple-double, 16-1. Tobias Harris has gone over his points prop every playoff game, 10-0 to the over, 18.5 tonight. Most rebounds, dead heat, Cade and Mitchell. Cade was 40-1, Mitchell was 25-1. Friday night, game three, Spurs 3.5 up to 5.5. Wemby, 35, 15, and 5 blocks. Only three guys had done that. Shaq, Olajuwon, and Kareem. Most threes in the game, Naz Reid, 10-1. Road teams, 4-0 Friday, NBA, NHL. Hurricanes, first team since the new format in 87 to start 8-0. Held every opponent under their team total in every game. Carolina with that under, 16-0. Marner hat trick, 70-1. Montreal reverse puck line, plus 320. Hurricanes Flyers overtime, plus 320. The WNBA overs, 9-2 so far. 4-0 yesterday. Tomorrow there's a game with Dallas. It's 181. Mercury, plus 350. That was an angle I missed, too. The pomp and circumstance, you're getting the rings. They put up the banner, and the Aces had nothing.
17: Oh, they were never in the game.
16: No, blown out. They responded yesterday. Wings 2-1. Golden State Storm over 154.5 up to 161. Lower league soccer playoffs. 5 of the 6 games went under. 5 of them were either 1-0 or 0-0. One going on right now that's 2-0. 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You always want to see these tweets and videos at Paulie Does Vegas on Instagram. Send them in, we'll put you on. This was at the Wynn. A friend of a friend hit this. $10 denomination holds the king only and gets the Royale with cheese for $40,000. That is 1 in 178,000. You're likely to pull the Royal holding one card. It's nuts. Congrats to that individual. Lose some. Jamaya minus 550 or $6 in play in round 5. He loses. Split decision. And the shenanigans again with the Buckley fight. Offshore, like plus 250. And then day of went from plus 150 to minus $3. Several books pulled the fight. A couple places offshore voided the bets. And then he goes out. And total strikes were 245 to 21. And he landed 5 significant strikes, lowest in UFC history, as Brady pounded him. That's the one time it didn't win. But it looked like someone had the right information, but not this time.
17: So it was a rigged fight that was not rigged. But the betting market got wind of it, thinking that it was going to be.
16: Alerts were sent out as well. Yep. That crazy movement. But he had nothing. Friday night, Sixers had nothing. Plus 2 to minus 4.5. Aces minus 7 up to 9.
17: Hold on 1 second here. What happened in the second quarter of that game? The Sixers hit the Knicks with a 2x4 upside the head to begin the game. And then it was all New York after that.
16: Yep.
17: God, Philly. They're gutless, man.
16: Yep. It was a great performance by the Knicks. Aces 7 up to 9.5. Atlanta Dream 2.5 up to 5.5. No good. The Sun from 17 down to 9.5. Lost by 30. Here's what Mitch is talking about. Week 1, Sunday Night Football. Giants, Cowboys again?
17: Why?
16: Terrible. Every year they do that. Probably going to get Bears, Seahawks to start the season then on that Wednesday night.
17: That is what the rumor mill is suggesting. By the way, Cowboys are a 1.5-point favorite total. 47.5, 48.5. That's the last thing the NFL needed to do.
16: So I'm getting a soda before the show. And at the Mega Bar, they have all the TVs up there, and they got Fox Sports 1 up. And the question posed was, is this a must-win for the Cowboys? Are you kidding? Is this a, are you? I'm just, what the hell? Oh, my God. All right. This is a good lose some. Oh, I can't believe this. Look at the big fella here, the bulldog, right? Walking around.
17: Well, first of all, look at how enormous.
16: He's afraid of the dolly, of all things. He's like freaked out looking over at that thing. He can't get a read on it. Is it a person? Is it going to come alive? Is it going to chase
17: me? You know what it does? It looks like a vacuum.
16: Oh, yeah?
17: And all, I mean, how many dogs have you ever met that are not afraid of a vacuum?
16: Uh-huh. Or they bark at us. Yeah.
17: Sure. Doesn't know what it is.
16: He's walking around and he's freaked out by the dolly in the garage. It's incredible.
17: Might come alive, get him?
16: Yeah. Several bad beats, no hyperbole. I think this is the worst beat of my life. This was Friday night. Paul George points were 15.5. It went up to 17.5. With 3 minutes and 30 seconds left in the first quarter, Paul George had 15 points. He didn't get hurt. There wasn't foul trouble. He wasn't taken out of the game. He didn't score the rest of the game and finished with 15 points. Impossible.
17: I mean, try to explain that one.
16: Oh, I couldn't believe it. Raining threes, got 15 right away. Good player, doesn't score the rest of the game. And got good looks.
17: Yeah, by the way, he goes over his three prop.
16: Right away.
17: His made threes prop right away in the game, but he can't go over 15.5.
16: God. Lynx up 17, lost to the Dream. Hawks 43% to get a top four pick, no dice. Pacers 52% to get a top four pick, no dice. And the Cardinals blew it up 2 in the ninth. They lost in 10 against the Padres. Sports calendar never stops. Sharp Plays covers it all. 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
17: So it is PGA Championship week. We'll expand on this coming up in about an hour and 10 minutes when we have a guest on the program. Neil Parker is going to join us from Covers. Scottie Scheffler is higher than 4-1 at most books to win this event. By the way, I saw Caesars, Will Hill, they moved Cameron Young to the second shot on the board, 8-1. 8-1 for Cam Young all of a sudden. What do you make of this idea? Because clearly Scotty is going to be, based on how he has played this year, he'll get off to a slow start, and then come Saturday and Sunday, he's going to be right there.
16: Mm.
17: Talk me off of this cross-sport parlay. The Thunder to win the West, the Knicks to win the East, Scotty to win the PGA is around 10-1.
16: No Scotty. I like the first two. Put something else on there.
17: Well, it's a way to get Scotty up to 10-1 or a little bit higher than that. He's going to be there on Sunday. Like, he'll be either in the lead or he's going to be within one or two strokes.
16: Top five, $1.20.
17: Yeah, top five.
16: Top 10.
17: Yeah.
16: Top 10 minus 230. Not bad. Fitzpatrick, 23-1 looks pretty good.
17: Yeah, not bad.
16: And Schauffele always in the mix too, it seems. Schauffele's 20-1 as well.
17: Well, that is until this previous weekend when I bet him to go top 10 and he finished, I think, tied for 61st.
16: Tomorrow's going to be fun because a lot of people have the Carolina, Colorado, and OKC stuff. So the tip jar is open. Send them in, FTM at VSiN.com. There's a couple of beauties that have come in already. One guy could win 40,000. He's got a Michigan, Carolina, OKC. Beautiful. Guy's cooking. Looking forward to that.
17: Just those three legs would pay 40,000.
16: That's what it is, yeah.
17: Pretty good.
16: We got the Michigan early, yeah. Yeah. Wasn't late. He got it early.
17: I'm looking right now at the odds board at DraftKings. They have Cam Young 15-1. I think
16: he's on fire.
17: Yeah, at that number, he's going to be popular.
16: Yes.
17: We'll hit the ice up next. The Wild can flip their series with Colorado upside down by winning game 4 tonight. But will they? We'll get into that and other bets to make coming up on Follow the Money. It's VSiN, the Sports Betting Network.
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12: Hey guys, you ready to let the dogs out?
11: This is door number one.
13: New high score!
12: What does high score mean? New high score, is that bad? What's that mean? Does that break it?
11: Or door number two.
13: You get nothing! You lose! Good day, sir.
11: Here's Mitch Moss and Paulie Howard.
14: All right. Excellent. It's been too long. Door one, door two. This was very good all over social media over the weekend. Door one, you get the number one pick in any player in the NBA for the next 10 years. Or door two, you get Wemby.
15: Wait a second. I thought this was your original question.
14: No.
15: Oh,
14: no,
15: damn.
14: Okay. The guy had to pull up and vote and put up. It was fascinating.
15: So does it have any player you want in the NBA? Next 10 years?
14: Any player in the league, not named Wemby, and I give you the number one pick.
15: Okay.
14: Or door two, just Wemby.
15: Okay, so the number one pick is going to probably be DeBanza. So let's say it's DeBanza.
14: Yeah, fine.
15: The kid's probably going to be unbelievable.
14: A Joker?
15: He's 31.
14: SGA? Whatever. Okay.
15: So I can't go a Joker because he's 31. SGA is 27, going to be 28 soon. Luka's 27. Anthony Edwards is 24. Cade Cunningham is 24. Cooper Flagg is 19. So what I want, Cooper Flagg and AJ DeBanza for the next 10 years, are Victor Wembanyama. I'm easily going Victor Wembanyama.
14: So am I. I'm going to win more titles in the next 10 years than you.
15: Yes.
14: Just by give me the alien. 35, 15, and 5 on Friday.
15: Oh. SGA and DeBanza would be tempting. But there's too much of an unknown with DeBanza.
14: Well, also, Wemby's going to improve.
15: I know.
14: How scary is that?
15: Yeah, for any of these players, I can't do it. I got to keep Wemby. That's the only answer.
14: Yep, I agree. People voted door two as well.
15: I'll say this again. I brought it up, last week or 2 weeks ago. For people who are just anti-NBA, and it's like you haven't watched since the 90s, you got to do yourself a favor and watch this kid play. We've never seen anything like him before.
14: Bringing a ball up, going between his legs, crossovers, everything.

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13: Someone gives you 10,000 to 1 on anything. You take it. Take it. Take it.
14: I'll bet you 20 bucks I can get you gambling before the end of the day.
15: No way.
14: I'll give you 3 to 1 odds.
15: Nope.
14: 5 to 1.
15: Nope.
14: 10 to 1.
15: You're right.
16: All right. Recap the weekend. No, I wish that was a winner. Sixers, no good. From plus, I got plus two in that game, and then money line went to 4.5, and the alt under, Knights Ducks loser, Sabres Canadians winner, Pat over assists again, cashed every game, 8 in a row since they made the switch after game 3 against Atlanta, And I'll tell you, it's with ease. And if you're playing these ladders like Lance, oh, mama. Can you imagine? I was so frustrated Friday night. But I know it comes with the territory. Can you imagine how many assists he would have if he doesn't get in foul trouble?
15: Well, here's the thing.
16: It's every game, and he looks around like, oh, how could you call it? I mean, they're silly, stupid fouls. That's why it's so frustrating.
15: But it's not, because if he did not get into foul trouble, maybe he has 10, 11 assists every game, and then the number becomes completely embeddable.
16: Okay. Yeah. They've gone to 5.5, but that's it. You know, 5.5 was plus money on Sunday. No problem again.
15: Yeah. I think he had one at halftime.
16: At one. Luke, you're killing me. Over 2.5, one with the threes.
15: Well, Luke was gone on Friday. That's so true. Looks that's like same-game parlay there.
16: Okay, yep. Fair enough. But the worst beat, it's got to be the worst beat to have 15.5 points Friday. And he has 15 with 3 minutes left in the first quarter. He doesn't score the rest of the game. Doesn't get hurt. Isn't in foul trouble. Just couldn't make a shot. Flyers team total under winner. Hurricanes to win in regulation. They won. Had to go to overtime. Shots were like 40-10. And a goal disallowed, but no good there. And I thought down 0-2, the Sixers could make it interesting. Bad read there. Certainly, Embiid couldn't move at all on defense, and they did a great job going attacking him as well. So the plus 750, no good. T-Wolves plus 1.5, minus 180. Thunder to sweep the Lakers. That'll cash tonight. Man City to win the Prem, in trouble. Tottenham to stay up. Big draw today. They drew with Leeds. Leeds scored late. I still think Tottenham's going to pull it off, but it's going to be squeaky bum time. Cavs to win the title, 40-1. Ducks to win the series, plus 310. Ducks plus 2.5 games as a winner. He's tied at 2 now. 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The new plays, the Champions League final in a couple weeks. PSG to lift the trophy, minus 160. I don't think Arsenal has enough offense. Wild tonight, Montreal tomorrow, and right to get it done. Plus price and regulation if you want it. Buffalo in trouble. Timberwolves plus 10.5. Good luck.
15: All right, Paulie, back at you.
16: How are you feeling about Anaheim? I think it's anyone's series.
15: Of course it is. There's no question it is.
16: They got the power play going. Now we go. Three power play goals, finally. I know Vegas has a good kill, but finally Anaheim got the power play going.
15: Here's the best sign, and again, why the hockey stuff can just swing from game to game. They were killed in game 3, and they bounced back last night like it was no problem whatsoever. And they were the better team over the first 2 games of the series anyway. So 76ers, money line, that was a loser, not a winner, on Friday night. How do you come out of the gates and play that well in the first quarter, and then that's all you have? Now, credit New York, obviously.
16: Now, Paul's getting good looks, though.
15: But, God, man, again, this organization, they're so spineless. It drives me nuts when they go into these funks like that. And, I don't know, maybe they're happy with getting by Boston in the first round. And they'll, like you said with Embiid, what do you say, best year of his life ever?
16: It was a bad result for us, but for me, it was a success.
15: Yeah, okay.
16: You got swept, buddy.
15: Yeah.
16: Which I know he's excited about the future and think there's hope, but you only play in 40 games. Another thing, we have to downgrade the Philly fans. It's a home game.
15: 1,000%, and it's embarrassing every single year. It's worse.
16: It does. Embiid came out because he knew what was happening, and you're right, it got worse.
15: Yeah, it did.
16: Which I know it's close still. You can't let Knicks fans take over the arena. It's a home game.
15: Embiid is the only MVP ever, think about this for a second, to never play in a conference finals. And voters forced the MVP on him that year because they didn't want to give it to Joker again. I'll never forget that.
16: Yeah.
15: So this one was lucky, quite frankly. I didn't know whether or not to go points or threes over. George over 2.5 threes was a winner at plus 105. Hey.
16: Six minutes in.
15: If you're adamant about calling that the worst beat of your life, I'm not going to disagree.
16: Yeah. Injury, it happens. Foul trouble or something, pull him, blow out. No, none of it happened.
15: Nope.
16: He just couldn't make a shot.
15: No, the Schauffele bet, that was from this previous week. That's a loser. He did not finish top 10. Again, I've been on Xander Schauffele a bunch of my life. He's never won outright when I've been on him. I go top 10 when it makes a lot of sense. All the numbers are there. He finished like 61st. Other pending, Xander French Open plus 150. Teams that I have for most wins in baseball in May, Rangers, Guardians, and Yankees. I'll tell you this, it's unless the Rays or Cubs run away and hide with this thing, this is going to be drama again. Filled with drama the entire month and down to the wire. The Thunder to sweep the Lakers, minus 105. Ducks to win that series, plus 140. The new stuff that we have going on tonight. A.J. Mitchell over 24.5. Points, rebounds, and assists at even money. The Rays money line. You're going to give me Rasmussen and his team at plus 115.
16: Just okay. Swept them, yeah.
15: Sure. I'm on the Wild, plus 129 with the goalie change for the Avalanche. What do you think about first period over, by the way?
16: Yeah,
15: that might not be a bad angle.
16: That's not bad.
15: And this is for tomorrow. Suzuki over 2.5 shots on goal. Rich in Canada special plus 126 out there as we speak.
16: Now, I called him John Earl. Rich in Canada.
15: Okay.
16: Yes. Sports calendar never stops. 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
15: Cleveland is up on top of the Angels 2-0 already. Now,
16: is the big guy in already?
15: Let me check the box score. They got two in the second. Was that off Manoah? Okay.
16: No, he's not in yet.
15: That was not, okay.
16: It was supposed to be him with most of the bulk, because they went with an opener, but not yet.
15: Well, I'll say this about the Angels. Soriano needed a big-time bounce-back start yesterday, and he got one. He was fantastic. Struck out seven, gave up essentially nothing, seven strong innings out of him again. Humans is coming up on VSiN Primetime. Again, you remember what he got Schlittler at for?
16: Yes.
15: 300-1 to win the Cy Young?
16: Filthy.
15: 300-1. He's the short shot now to win it. And he should be, by the way.
16: Yep. No doubt. The other thing, I don't have any confidence in Cleveland. It's eight games now of average basketball. And the fact that they went seven against Toronto, who were down two starters, you can't come back and say they were in both games in Detroit, even though they didn't play well. But I just think until they can solve this, either by knocking down threes themselves or figuring out, hey, it's Duncan Robinson. He's pretty good. Don't leave him wide open.
15: Right.
16: How Detroit is doing a better job from beyond three is a big surprise to me. And a big reason why Detroit's up 2-1. But to be up 17 and to look so good, and next thing you know, it's tied. And Harden saved their bacon. I think Detroit gets it done.
15: Give me a price on New York-Cleveland Eastern Conference Finals.
16: Oh, man. Garden be rocking home court. That's a good question. Have you asked anybody?
15: No, I have not. I have not.
16: Is it, what am I?
15: I think the Knicks.
16: $3? $2.50?
15: It's got to be higher than $2. I think it has to be.
16: Well, what were they against the Sixers? $2.70?
15: I don't even remember that, actually.
16: That's the thing. You just came back for the first time against Boston.
15: Yep.
16: You hadn't beat Boston in the playoffs since 82.
15: Well,
16: you would never come back down 3-1. And you give up?
15: Maybe
16: you sell your tickets?
15: Maybe game four doesn't look like that if they actually win game three. Probably doesn't, but who knows?
16: Right. But then again, it was just incredible to watch. The Knicks started like 11 or 12 from three.
15: I don't know if the Pistons have enough to match the Knicks. Although it did not. Maybe this means nothing.
16: I know where you're going. Are you going regular season?
15: I have
16: to throw it. It's a whole different team.
15: I would agree.
16: This is a completely different Knicks team.
15: I would agree.
16: And whatever happened in October and doesn't matter, because the Knicks have taken it up a notch and fixed the offense, made changes. They look phenomenal.
15: I think the Knicks would set the Cavaliers on fire. I mean, it would just be...
16: Yeah.
15: And that's a sweeper, a five-game series at best. The Pistons, maybe that's a five-game series, but I think the Pistons give them actually closer games. Stay tuned. Following us here, Humans, Will Hill, Prime Time. They're going to be joined behind the counter by DraftKings' Johnny Avello tomorrow morning. Get your day started with VSiN by the books at 7 a.m. Eastern. 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